0: Today's highs are reaching the low 80s with a beautiful clear sky before overnight lows drop to 59. Tomorrow, another gorgeous day with highs in the mid 80s. There's a slight chance for an occasional thunderstorm overnight with lows in the mid 60s. Monday, highs reaching 90 with another sunny sky. And that is your latest forecast on 102.3 and 103.3 FM and 1270 AM Triple Talk WMKT.
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0: Today is a day the Lord has made, and these are the times through which God has decided we shall live. The different circumstances, Carmelo Anthony and the attempted beheading of a man in Belfast. In the case of Carmelo Anthony, he didn't want to leave a tent. He was being displaying youth bravado. He can't make me leave the tent. And he was in the opposing team's tent. And according to witnesses, all that happened as he got shoved. That's it. And Carmelo Anthony responded with a murder of Austin Metcalf. That's a different circumstance than what you may have seen in Belfast, where a Somalian asylum seeker, which is a purposely ironic and sarcastic phrase that people speak in the UK and other areas where they're being forced to deal with people immigrating to the country who hate their country. He was on the chest of a man, sitting on him, and apparently had gouged at least one eye out and was attempting to behead him. And finally, a citizen arrived with some kind of shovel and hit the assailant to get him off. But they're the same story. When you look at this from a perspective of people who need to explain these things away. This is a headline from TMZ about the Carmelo Anthony case. The knife Carmelo Anthony allegedly used to fatally stab Austin Metcalf at a high school track meet wasn't illegal under Texas law, detective says. No one said it was. And they want to talk about the legality of the knife? This is a headline from the Telegraph UK. Knife crime didn't begin with migrants. No one said it did. So to a lot of people in the Mockingbird media who are reacting to this, it's the same story. This is a court TV panel.
1: I mean, this is, I'm questioning the jury. I asked them, how did you reach your verdict? How did you reach it so quickly? What happened? It was a 4-inch knife. He used it one time. He was pushed. I'm not saying that it was right, but what are you doing? How did you get this verdict? I'd want to know my whole identity as a defense attorney would be in question, right? I'm questioning my identity right now, and I have nothing to do with this case. How could you come back like that? I would be enraged. I'm enraged right now. This is very upsetting. And then on top of it, to compound it, this dumb judge didn't allow cameras in the courtroom.
0: How could you come back with a guilty verdict? Well, Austin Metcalf is dead, and Carmelo Anthony killed him. Carmelo Anthony was asked about 15 times to leave the opposing team's tent. Apparently, Austin Metcalf put a hand on him. Which is, technically you could say assault. But you and I all know, all of us, every human being hearing this knows,

0: that had it been a race reversed circumstance and it was a white guy in the black team's opposing tent or being confronted by a black guy, we wouldn't have this conversation. And it's the same conversation as well for the Mockingbird Media, because they have to find a way to extend their inverse empathy, their upside down empathy that Satan has used. Empathy is a good thing. Satan's the record keeper at using, hiding as an angel of light and taking empathy for the wrong people. Carmelo Anthony's a young man. It's tragic that he will spend maybe 35 years in prison. That's the sentence. And Austin Metcalf will always be dead. And I hope that he knew the Lord, and that way he lives forever. But it's the same story. This is Mehdi Hasan talking about the Belfast attack.
1: As far as we know,
2: yeah,
1: this person was here legally as someone who got approved by the Conservative government at that time. He's from Sudan. I think most people would agree. People fleeing from Sudan are genuine refugees. I think pretty much whatever your politics are, we can agree that there's a genocide going on in Sudan. That doesn't excuse the horrific crime he's alleged to have committed.
0: Okay, he got to that. Of course, that doesn't excuse
1: it, obviously. But the idea that we suddenly reduce this to illegal immigration, and Elon Musk pushing this, is absurd because...
0: Okay. No one is reducing this to illegal immigration. And here's where you could say, well, the story's part. They don't. The special person status is partly responsible for this. In the case of this guy who was trying to saw the head off this man from Belfast, in the UK, these gray area immigrants, and this is what I mean, the government brought them in so you could say it's quasi-legal, but it wasn't through the normal circumstances. These people didn't apply. There were no reviews of who they were. They were just shoved into the country. And then they were given special status. You can broadcast your prayers to the false god Allah through loudspeakers driving through neighborhoods at 7 a.m. in the morning. Christians will be arrested for bringing a Bible and quoting the Bible, word of God's, into on the streets if it's disturbing to Muslims, if they say that disturbs us. That's so they were given special person status. You know, Carmelo Anthony, apparently when he's arrested, was in the vehicle, the officer's vehicle, apparently having been read his rights, or this wouldn't have been entered into court. He said, "I'm not alleged. I did it. He put hands on me, and I told him not to." Special person status. Oh, and incidentally, Anthony did say, "Is he okay, Austin Metcalf?" You know, somewhere in Carmelo Anthony is a little boy who knows he did wrong. But the special person status, Carmelo Anthony's family, last I checked, had raised about $750,000 on GoFundMe. This is Court TV reporting outside the Carmelo Anthony trial after Anthony was convicted.
3: People that were supporting Austin Metcalf would just leave. To be honest, you know, the jury has come back with guilty. There is no need for Mr. Stars and Stripes to be standing there with his moronic, intimidating, stand your ground-ish. Yeah.
0: The man's wearing an American flag shirt during the 250th year anniversary of America. He's a guy in his mid to late 50s who isn't the least bit physically imposing. He's a golf grandpa. They have to find some way to wrap their inverse empathy around this. Now, look, I can't

0: be empathetic to Kamaral Anthony having committed murder. I can be empathetic to having anger issues. But I can also be empathetic to parents who will never see their boy again. And in the case in Belfast, a man who may never see again. And the riots in Belfast were a long time coming. And I've been warning about this, and other people have been warning about this. You can push a people so far, and then you end up with what you're seeing, and they've been pushed. The grooming scandal of, and people really do not understand the scope of this. A member of parliament looked at the numbers and believes it's maybe tens of thousands of white girls in the UK who were targeted, groomed, raped, and then turned into sex slaves for Muslim rape gangs. And some of them were murdered. And the entire UK government system knew. The social workers knew, the police knew, Keir Starmer, who was a prosecutor, is now the dictator of the UK, knew. They still won't prosecute. There's that. There's the land that's been stolen from people in the UK. Oh, you can't have that beautiful little neighborhood farm because we need a place for the newcomers who hate our country. It's this inverse upside down empathy. It's the same thing. These are the same stories to the Mockingbird media. They have to find some way to make the victim the perpetrator. Well, and then, of course, you have people saying the only good cracker is a dead cracker. But that's not going to be reported in the Mockingbird media. And Jesus weeps. May God have mercy. And there was justice in the Carmelo Anthony case. I don't know that the people in the UK are ever going to get earthly justice. But God sees. God sees the choices we make. You are living through the most tumultuous time ever, if you ever plan to retire. I mean, that's my opinion, but look at this. AI is eating jobs. We've got two wars going on. We have a system that's rigged against us. We can see it with the elites and the insider trading and all that going on in D.C. You need someone who recognizes all of this, who plans for this, who has contingencies for this, and is absolutely focused on risk management, and someone who prove themselves to you. 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There's nothing wrong with a product, but a productized approach to something like, say, something like removing from you the effects of traumatic brain injury, how do you do that with a product? 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They know the women because they pay for the pregnancies and the birth. They monitor the health of the women and the child during pregnancy and afterwards. So they make sure that the stem cells they accept are the best. 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How many stem cells? 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How long are you going to be there? 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
2: 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To the hopes of a boy. To his dreams of playing soccer. To the hands of a surgeon. The long recovery. Until one day. The joy of finally being part of the team. Where does your generosity go? Wherever Mercy does.

0: 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If you feel you may have been radicalized by this program, free resources are available, including the Bible, the Declaration of Independence, the Constitution and Bill of Rights, and a junior high science book to remind you boys have penises and girls have vaginas.
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2: That's an old favorite of The Todd Herman Show. And by the way, that sticks back when they let themselves play rock and roll. Let's start with the world according to Scott Pelley. Let's start with Scott leaning way back in his chair in this interview with the New York Times. And the very face, at least body language-wise, of arrogance. Let's listen to this.
3: What do you hope your departure does? What do you hope will happen now?
4: My hope is that the leadership of Paramount will say to themselves, okay, this isn't working. We have respected journalists saying that there is a thumb on the scale for one political party over another. And there's a subtle political bias that I've never seen. It's
2: okay. So he's talking to Lulu Garcia Navarro of the New York Times, which very famously in the newsroom had a discussion wherein the editors said, the Russia story has failed on Trump. Let's pivot to race. And he's complaining that there's now a thumb on the scale. So that's Scott Pelley. And in a second, we'll get to the reality. Scott Pelley also talked about being a veteran.
3: He also said you were part of this gang of stupid, crooked people that don't care about your country.
4: Stupid, I can take that. Stiff, yeah, probably. Don't care about the country?
2: Here we go.
4: I've never worn the uniform, but I've been in combat for this country.
2: No, you've observed it. And I haven't. You win, but you have not been in combat. No one was going to tell you to take a hill. So, no, you have not. So the world, according to Scott Pelley, is observing battle, is being in it. And he has observed no political bias at 60 Minutes. We'll disprove that in a second. I'm right now sitting in a studio where you can watch me drink coffee. Where you can watch me drink coffee out of the new mug. This is a Bone Frog

0: Tumblr. Now, there's one thing on the set. This works. This is a left-handed mug as I see it. Now, you can also, some people would argue, make it right-handed. I would say you're wrong. I mean, because you're just switching the handle. The reason I say it's left-handed is because of how it sits on the desk. So you see the Bone Frog Coffee words there, and then this beautiful flag for America's 250th year anniversary. Oh, that camera. Sorry, Alex. That camera. Alex is so picky with the cameras right there. And now, oh, how do you like that? I'll move it back and forth for you. Now you're focusing on it. Is that better? All right. There it is. And it's white on the inside and blue and red on the outside. The merchandise, Tim is so leveled up on the merchandise. The new website is gorgeous. It's easy to use. I wore the t-shirt yesterday. I'm washing it today. It's washed last night. I'll wear it tomorrow so you can see the 250th year anniversary t-shirts. And for the 250th year anniversary, what if your coffee area is the most patriotic it's ever been? With the 1776 roast and the red, white, and brew roast. And what if you're sending downrange coffee to pick a number of soldiers? Pick four guys. And go subscribe for them. 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So Scott Pelley says he's never observed any political bias. This is, let me give you some context. This is the former, this is the creator and former producer of 60 Minutes in the room with Steve Croft and William Jefferson Blythe Clinton III. They have stopped filming. Don Hewitt has come into the frame to stage direct William Jefferson Blythe Clinton III, Slick Willie Jefferson, Bill Clinton.
1: I think at some point you're going to have to be as candid as you know how. And then from then on you say, I said it on 60 Minutes. If you want to know what I think or say on this subject, go get a tape and run it again. I've said.
0: So that's Don Hewitt, the creator, the boss man of 60 Minutes, who said about this interview, this will produce a president. Even Google News, through their AI, admits they heavily edited the interview for William Jefferson Blythe Clinton III. And you know enough about the long history of lies of the Mockingbird media to know that the world, according to Scott Pelley, is a lie. We could go straight back to the side-by-side editing of President Trump's interview where they made it seem like all he wanted to talk about was ice cream, and then taking Kamala Harris's word salad and constructing it into sentences. What I hope happens is I hope Barry Weiss takes over the rest of Paramount News. There is an extraordinary new film out called Young Washington. It goes into the failures of Washington. It goes into the arrogance of youth and where it ends, guys. Changed man who went on to be president instead of king. This movie has some fantastic performances in it. Andy Serkis, Ben Kingsley, and Kelsey Grammer. This movie's coming out on the 4th of July. 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

0: This is a Fox News alert. Iran's Revolutionary Guard announces this evening that the crucial waterway, the Strait of Hormuz, is closed and will stay that way until further notice, until the U.S. stops interfering in the region. The U.S. military says it is striking back in response to an attack on a civilian vessel in the Strait of Hormuz. The IRGC says it fired on a ship today trying to transit along the strait in an unapproved area. And Fox's Alex Hogan has more on tensions between the two countries.
1: Amid new escalation, Iran's new supreme leader issued a first statement today saying that Iran must avenge his late father. According to a Wall Street Journal report, Israel shared intelligence with the U.S. that it said indicated a fresh Iranian plan to kill President Trump.
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3: Today's highs are reaching the low 80s with a beautiful clear sky before overnight lows drop to 59. Tomorrow, another gorgeous day with highs in the mid 80s. There's a slight chance for an occasional thunderstorm overnight with lows in the mid 60s. Monday, highs reaching 90 with another sunny sky. And that is your latest forecast on 102.3 and 103.3 FM and 1270 AM Triple Talk WMKT.

0: that, and it's not a good words. If you track the cases and you look at the dynamics, it's impossible for someone who's of a Christian mindset and abides with Christ to come away from this with any other conclusion but that this is the enemy absolutely marching through society and harming kids. And I want to start at a bizarre place, the UK. UK is a fallen country. It has nothing in common anymore with the United Kingdom. The European Union saw to it that it has been destroyed by making it impossible to govern, by creating countries within countries, and then the horrible specter of allowing, and they did allow, Muslim men to groom, rape, and then turn out for renting their bodies, these young girls, tens of thousands perhaps at a time. That specter should haunt England. That still has not been prosecuted. That's not what the show is about. We've talked about that before. It is an indicator of the problem. That's not been prosecuted. But the UK has just banned viewing pornographic material that features supposed stepfamily members. Oh, good. But just that. Incidentally, at the same time in the UK, they tried to ban actual cousin incest, and that vote failed. So the supposed pornographic version, that's banned, but the real version?
1: A marriage between first cousins carries significant health issues, many of which aren't even knowable until post-birth. When practiced generation after generation, there is a significant multiplier effect. In addition, the real impacts for the openness of our society and women's rights in our country are also significant. After all, there are significant dynamics in having sharing the same set of grandparents. On Friday, this government has a choice to let my bill go through to ban first cousin marriage to committee stage. Will the Prime Minister think again before instructing his wits to block this legislation?
2: Yeah. Prime Minister.
3: Mr. Speaker, we've taken our position on that bill. Thank you.
0: That was the
2: Prime
0: dictator.
2: Questions.
0: That was the dictator of the UK, Keir Starmer, saying we've taken our position on that bill. The position is, nope, we're going to let it happen. Now, that's not necessarily sex abuse, but

0: It makes it easier. Cousin marriage, and this is part and parcel of the EU that has made the UK ungovernable, and you have people like Keir Starmer who are bending over for this. But we're walking a path there. We're getting to the pattern. This is a woman named Katie Lamb, and she's testifying and talking about what's going on in the UK in regard to these sex crimes against white girls in the UK. And we bleeped some language. You'll be able to guess what the language is. She's speaking through the words words of a young girl who heard this, a girl who had been groomed and raped and abused and sold, and Keir Starmer has refused to prosecute things like this. God have mercy. God have mercy. Look what we're allowing. Look what turning from you has done in England. Look what happens when all things are allowed and nothing is forbidden. Look what happens when you import a bunch of people who hate your country, who hate what used to be the faith, the predominant faith in England, the Christian faith. Look, look, look.
1: The men who preyed on them were predominantly Muslim, generally either from Pakistan or of Pakistani heritage. One of the victims from Dewsbury was told by her rapist, I quote, "We're here to f*** all the white girls and f*** the government." Will the minister accept that, in many cases, these crimes were racially and religiously aggravated?
0: You can see the opponents of Katie Lamb. Katie Lamb is a British Conservative, been a member of Parliament since 2024. If you're watching the video version of that, you can see the faces on the women she's accusing of being part of this. And if you're not watching the video version, I encourage you to go to The Todd Herman Show, substack.com, but you can see the camera sweeping over there and the consternation and annoyance on the face of the woman who's going to answer these charges. She's right there. They're doing this on purpose, and it's sexual conquest, and it's in the Quran, and it's okay to do this, but it is wrong to have Muslim men rape Muslim girls, but the white girls in England, it's okay. You could make this about race if you want, because these guys have darker skin, but it's not about race. It's about religion, and it's about a religion that follows a false prophet and a false god. Allah is not God. He's Satan. And Muhammad is not a servant of God. He was owned by Satan. Does that mean that Muslims are going to hell? Yes. Are all of them bad people? No. God forgive us for not doing enough to make disciples of the Muslim people. God forgive us for not doing enough to spread the gospel. And praise the Lord for what's happening in Iraq and in some corners of Afghanistan, where Muslim people are having dreams about Jesus and showing up at Christian missions saying, tell me about Jesus. I've had dreams. God will not stop trying to bring his family back together. And Muslims like us are made in God's image. They're image bearers. And their religion is infected with sexist conquest in the UK. That's a pretty high level of abuse that's organized and being affected within these countries, the UK. And what are we doing here? Importing it into the United States. Good thing that can't happen here. Good thing we can't have sexual conquest gangs here, because we'd never put up with that in the West. Now, that's religious. What about the aspects to this that are irreligious? Another form of war on the family that I think Satan is part and parcel of, and that war is having devastating consequences in a dynamic that's fairly new, and this has to do with the purchasing of kids. Now, we're here fighting a rhetorical war together. I'm arming you with information, which is potential power. It's only potential. It's only powerful when we put it in action. So you're telling your friends about this. The show notes exist. If you're not getting them at the Todd Herman Show, substack.com, you should. That way you can cut my voice out of it if you want. You can just send the articles and ask your friends, are you aware of this? Because we are together in a war. You can do something else for guys right now who are in the field fighting on our behalf. These are the men and women in our military. 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

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It comes with love. 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And in Tim's case, he means the God of the Bible, Lord Jesus. 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This is from the Daily Mail. Adoptive gay couple charged with sodomizing their adopted son also pimped, or sons, also pimped them out to local men and sent videos of them raping the boys. Full horror of mysteriously wealthy couple's sordid lives revealed in jaw-dropping court docs. Jennifer Smith, chief reporter for the Daily Mail. And right there, there's a picture of the loving family. That's one instance. There's an organization called menhavingbabies.com, which is better named menbuyingbabies.com. I will say for the gajillionth time, most gay or same-sex attracted men or women would never consider doing this. Many of the people, men, who have purchased babies have ended up doing this. How could I say many? Because it's a new dynamic. Because my friend Katie Faust at Them Before Us, a child's right advocate, is tracking these. Then there's enough to track. There have been networks set up to sell these kids. And I will say again for I don't know how many times. It's an open market in countries like Washington, the former state and the former United States. You can purchase little boys in bulk. Yes, I said little boys, because you can make sure the women you pay to come and give birth are giving birth to boys. And you can engineer it so it's triplets. And you come here once, you go to that state once, that country of Washington once, you visit once, no background check at all. And you scoop the babies up, the little boys, and you leave. And they're yours. They belong to you. No background checks. The same thing is true in many of these kid buying circumstances. And interestingly, a lot of these men are purchasing boys. Now, that's the UK. Certainly, we could never say go to the Daily Mail and find the Detroit doctor who said, love being a pedo. Love other pedos so hot, pleads guilty to trying to obtain and sexually abuse a baby. Thank God the phrase is trying to obtain. Pleading guilty was Lincoln Erickson, 32, of Farmington Hills, Michigan. Erickson was arrested by FBI agents on December 10th, 2025, has remained in custody. Prior to his arrest, Erickson was a medical resident at a public university and worked in the Detroit metropolitan area. According to court records, agents discovered on Erickson's phone videos of minors engaged in sex acts and AI-generated pornography depicting nude children touching adult men. Erickson also attempted to convince another man to allow Erickson to bathe the other man's children and admitted to making plans to travel to the man's house for that purpose. This pervert was lurking among our trusted medical professionals. At the same time, he was feeding his disgusting appetites and plotting to abuse little children. Thankfully, the FBI caught him when they did, the Attorney General Gorgon said, or U.S. Attorney Gorgon said. Any individual who records, possesses, or distributes child sexual abuse material should expect severe consequences after federal law, said Jennifer Runyon, special agent in charge of the FBI Detroit field office. Now, by the way, never let a good crisis go to waste. Conservative Josh Hawley has leapt into action, pointing out that if he forces you to give Apple or Google or OpenAPI or ChatGPT or Facebook or Microsoft your driver's license and passport information, that will make sure kids are not abused like this. Never let a good crisis go to waste. Republicans love it too. They love the digital ID. Yes, I want these kids protected, and here's a way to

0: John McGowan farcically. This is a jury hearing these charges about what these men did to these children. This comes from The Guardian UK. A baby boy was routinely ill-treated, sexually abused, and physically assaulted before he was killed by a secondary school teacher adopting him. A jury has heard. A secondary school teacher. I beg you to remember the warnings I issued. That sounds really prideful. Thank you, God, for giving me the insights and the sort of personality that is willing to say things on radio that no one else would say 8 years ago. And when I'd say no one, I mean no one was talking about the perverse pornographic sex ed in Washington State. Not a soul. The only person who leapt into action on that was my friends, the late and dearly departed Dory Monson, a great radio talk show host himself, who heard one of my programs and said, come on my show and talk about this. So I went on his show on a big general talk station, Cairo FM, and past that point, then Dory began discussing these things. There is a wave of this. My request for you is to take this information, the Todd Herman Show.substack.com. If you want to remove my podcast from it, be my guest. I'm much more interested in people knowing this is going on and that we pray for mercy and that you take this to your local school boards and churches and you tell them, be on the lookout for these wolves in sheep's clothing. We've taken some time away from working with our friends at Allen Soaps, but that time is over. If you don't know, I knew John Caldwell, who went to the Lord about 5 weeks ago. I knew him a long time, but never hugged his neck. So Tina, his wife, has taken over the operations of the company. Guys, I'm telling you, it's a big, huge lift. But I asked her to put together a package that would mean something to her husband, John. And he loved this company so much. And he created the company to help Alan, who, as you know, is autistic and really high up on the spectrum. 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
2: You know that phrase we play with sometimes when nothing is forbidden, everything is allowed? It is not a biblical phrase. It doesn't come from Scripture, but it's a fact. I mean, if there's nothing forbidden, then there's nothing you can't do. And the Satanic Bible, which I encourage you to be aware of, perhaps not to read, unless you are really practiced at wearing the armor of God. It says, it has this ridiculous phrase, harm, do as thou will, but harm no one. Okay, preach the words of a being designed to, committed himself to destroying human souls, but don't harm anybody. I mean, give Satan credit. He's a liar, thief, and a murderer from the beginning, and all he does is lie. But I want to give you an example here of how far this stuff goes. This week, or then it was last week, Ken Paxton, praise God, got a massive victory against Texas Children's Hospital, so-called Children's Hospital. He has reached a settlement with them. They have to give $10 million, pay $10 million for the gender mutilation surgeries and wrong sex hormones, chemical castration of children, and they have to open a gender clinic, so-called, was transition clinic to help these kids try to get their bodies back, which can't be done after the surgeries. You're done. Now, God will redeem you. Jesus is anxious to do that. But that's a huge victory, and it should be a shockwave for a lot of people who have pushed the lies of transgenderism, particularly doctors. Every single red state AG should be pursuing the same thing. Every single Christian AG is morally obligated to push it, without a doubt. And yet people are so committed to this. This is a Michigan Democrat named Mallory McMorrow. And she's absolutely committed to continuing to push this stuff.
3: What will you do to stop the erosion of the rights of LGBTQIA and people under the current administration, specifically regarding the rights of families to decide what is right for their transgender children and marriage equality?
4: Thank you for the question. It has been heartbreaking to watch, and how you frame the question, I think, is exactly right. This is about the freedom for parents and families to decide what is right for their kids. When we saw the callous attacks on the LGBTQ community in 2022, I stood up and I said very loudly and very clearly that people who are different are not the reason why our healthcare costs are too high, or why the roads are in disrepair, or why teachers are leaving the profession. And I cannot for the life of me understand how people sleep at night targeting kids.
2: Yeah, no one who's trying to stop kids from getting chemically or surgically mutilated is targeting them at all. And no one is saying our medical costs are high because fallen places like Texas so-called Children's Hospital was mutilating kids. There's not a single person saying that anywhere. The concerns are what we've talked about. These are irreversible processes that hurt kids, lead to more suicidal intent, more follow-up surgeries. These people are often very physically sick for the rest of their lives. And the mental issue that caused the gender dysphoria or gender refusal, gender denial, gender rebellion is never addressed. Now, I said, when nothing is forbidden, everything is allowed. This is another reason we continue to fight this stuff, because where it's headed.

0: This is very real, what you're about to hear. It's about a place called Camp Crinkle. This is not made up. This is a real thing. And listen to this.
1: Camp Crinkle is sort of this camp where everyone is crinkly. Everyone's wearing diapers. We've built out Zesty Cheese Ranch, this kind of interesting little baby fur campsite. So baby fur.

0: Furry is the segment of ABDL, which is adult baby diaper lover, and furry combined. So it's often furries, so cute animal characters, but they usually will role play as younger characters. There is sort of like that stigma within the furry community, right? And I get from the outside, there is a consent thing. Sometimes it gets misunderstood where people assume that because you're role playing as a younger character, that you want to hang out with younger, you know, with children, which it's not. It's all consenting adults that they, you know, it's people who want to be the children. Right. They want to be cared for. They want to be looked after.
1: There is this belief that baby furs equals pet. It has no connection at all. Your average baby fur, one, not a pet. Two, they probably hate pet more than most people.
2: No. Untrue. The furry community is inexorably tied to pedophilia and to gender confusion and gender denial. The whole process and purpose of putting on the fursuit is to say, look, we're just bodies. And no, I'm sorry, if you are dressing up to be an infant in diapers and hanging out with other adults dressed up to be infants in diapers, we're going to continue to look at this as a precursor to pedophilia. When nothing is forbidden, everything is allowed. We'll come back on the Todd Herman Show.
3: What does life after...
4: $2.8 million to study fighting hamsters, $11 million on cat constipation, $2.4 million to see if monkeys gamble. This is how Washington spends your tax dollars, funding absurd studies through U.S. universities. Campus reform is exposing this waste, calling out taxpayer-funded grants that embarrass our institutions. Research dollars should support real progress, medical breakthroughs, innovation, not kitten motion sickness. 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A series brought to you by the Leadership Institute and Radio America.
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7: This is a Fox News alert. The strait is closed and missiles are flying. I'm Carmen Roberts. Iran's Revolutionary Guard Navy announced this evening that crucial waterway is closed and will stay that way until further notice. U.S. Central Command said a short time later that its forces began a third round of strikes against Iran after the IRGC fired on and hit a ship today that was trying to transit through the Strait of Hormuz. And Fox's Alex Hogan has more on the back and forth threats between the U.S. and Iran.
8: The supreme leader in Iran issuing his first written statement that avenging his late father must take place. And according to a Wall Street Journal report, Israel shared intelligence with the U.S. that it said indicated a fresh Iranian plan to kill President Trump. Trump says that orders have already been given threatening Iranian decimation if Iran were to carry out such a plan, writing in part, quote, 1,000 missiles are locked and loaded and aimed at the Islamic Republic of Iran with thousands of more to immediately follow should the Iranian government act on its threat.
7: The New York Times is fighting a Department of Justice subpoena seeking reporters' testimony and confidential sources tied to its reporting on security concerns about Trump's new Air Force One, which was a gift from Qatar. The Times calls it an attack on press freedom.

0: Today is the day the Lord has made, and these are the times through which God has decided we shall live. Comparison is a helpful tool. That's why people in the political world like to ban whataboutisms. We're going to do a whataboutism here that I think is very, very important. Starting with a guy that a lot of my conservative Christian friends and listeners to the national radio programs and viewers to YouTube and commenters to YouTube get really upset with me. Or if they're liberal, they don't even know I say these things about Pastor Doug Wilson. So Doug Wilson's been brought into the Pentagon. He's apparently now officially Pete Hegseth's pastor. I am not comforted by this. I've never met the pastor. I'd love to have him on the program. I'd love to interview him. I'd love to understand him better. Maybe I just don't get it. My concern with Doug Wilson has been his top-down approach that he wants to install in the country on enforcing what he has decided is Christian or not Christian. Now, he's probably not going to get a chance to do that, but he's got the ear of the SecDef, who has the ear of the President of the United States. Jesus never did that, not a single time. His apostles never sponsored that or tried it, not a single time. It wasn't until later in church history where the church became fallen, you had fallen leaders decide that they could force people to be Christian. That can't be done. It is antithetical to how Christ works. Yes, every knee will bow and every tongue will confess, but that doesn't mean those people that need to become Christian. It means that those who hadn't repented and accepted Jesus at that end day and that judgment day, they don't become Christian, they become damned for eternity. So you can't force people to be Christian. But what I wanted to compare was a quick little quip from a longer piece that Doug Wilson did, and he's talking here about slut walks. We didn't name them, the women named them. And slut walks are supposedly the way to take back ownership of your sexuality and to have feminine power, and it's supposedly a feminist idea. And I'm sorry, but feminism to me does not equal I will have sex with any and all comers. No pun intended. Seriously, no pun intended. So these slut walks go around the country, and they dress as provocatively as they can, and Doug Wilson has called this out, and he did this in a way that caused a bunch of alarm. So sites like Right Wing Watch, who exist to try to destroy people like him. There's other sites who track just Doug Wilson. All they want to do is destroy him. I'd rather have a conversation with him on areas we agree or disagree. So Doug Wilson said something clumsy. It got national press attention. You can go Google this. It's supposedly now Doug Wilson is pro-rape. We're going to compare this to the actions of some same-sex attracted men in Britain who were the first same-sex attracted men to successfully purchase a baby. So let's start here with Doug Wilson. Listen closely to what he says, because as he points out, it's easy enough for people to misunderstand what he says, I think because it's clumsy and ill-stated.
1: It's for me. The theology of a slut walk, however, by its outrageous embrace of slutty dress, behavior, and thought, absolutely and definitively rejects any level of moral responsibility for anything. Now, lest I be misunderstood at this point, which I understand has happened before, let me hasten to add that I am not seeking to minimize or excuse violent sexual behavior or otherwise absolve rapists in any way. If someone kidnapped and raped the most outrageous organizer of the worst slut pride event ever, I would want to see that rapist punished to the full extent of the law. I'm not defending the rapist. I'm simply pointing out that his victim was a person who had given herself to organizing events built on a theology that, when applied consistently elsewhere, fully justifies rape. I do not justify rape. She does.
0: Okay, so you can see how this has been taken to mean that, no, actually you do justify rape. He's talking about slut walks, women dressed in what they would consider to be slutty fashion. And a slut meaning she'll have sex with anybody, and I guess there can be male sluts as well, but this case it's female slut walks. If I were the organizer of that event, I might say, no, Doug, it's about our choices, who we choose to have sex with. No, you cannot take the slut walk theology, he calls it, a theology, to an extent where we go rape other people or force women to have sex with us. That's someone else's decision. And Doug Wilson's effectively saying, hey, look, when nothing is forbidden, all is allowed in the world of sexuality. And of course, God puts limits on sexuality. How does he enforce those? With laws? No. And yes, I do favor laws against rape, obviously, and against the harming of kids. And I do favor laws promoting opposite sex marriage. We can't stop same-sex marriage. We can't

0: even really sufficiently criminalize it. We can, as Christians, call it out for what it is. It is an opportunity for you to divorce yourself from God forever. It is not within God's plan any more than opposite sex fornication or adultery is. There's not a special sexual sin. That's the comparison point. That's the baseline. Suddenly Doug Wilson is pro-rape, which he's not. But I can see how people could use it or twist it or confuse it that way. So we're going to compare this to two British men. One of them happens to be the first ever same-sex attracted man to successfully purchase a baby. He's also, by the way, married to his daughter's ex-boyfriend. The process by which he decided with his so-called husband to purchase babies is something to behold in terms of the opposite of God's design. We are image bearers of God. We're made in his image, and God has warned us, do not regard people in the flesh, regard no one in the flesh. Because God does not judge us this way. He doesn't judge us based upon how we look. If that were the case, King David never would have been king. One of his muscled up brothers would have been king rather than the humble David. He doesn't judge us this way. These men are now being charged with crimes related to human trafficking for sexual exploitation. And if it involves kids, this is very disturbing, but why would it not? Wait until you hear the process of how they selected the latest baby they bought and how they talk about kids and the way kids look. I'll show you this in a second. If you're facing surgery, stop, please. I've had two shoulder surgeries. One, it took me about 48 weeks to get back decent movements. That was with my left shoulder. I couldn't do push-ups or pull-ups for 48 stinking weeks. The other one, I recovered those abilities in less than 8 weeks. The difference was Renew Healthcare. Now, if you are facing surgery, they can help you avoid surgery. I did this with my back. I've had friends, very dear friends, have the same result. They didn't need surgery. Now, the stem cell approach that they use at Renew is actually illegal in the United States because these people actually get to know the women and the babies. They monitor the health of the women and the babies during and after pregnancy. They reject 80% of the stem cells that they get because they want the best quality for you. Go check them out at Renew, RENUE.healthcare. That's Renew, RENUE.healthcare, and tell them Todd Herman says hi. So this guy's name is Barry Druitt Barlow, 57 years old in the UK, again, married to his ex-daughter's boyfriend, became the first same-sex attracted man to purchase a baby in 1999. Let's go through some of the processes they made. This is Barry introducing his new son.
1: Hi, I'm Barry Druitt Barlow, and this is my partner, Scott. And we want you to meet our new son, Romeo.
0: Romeo. That's an interesting name for a little boy. I mean, it's a, time-honored name. It's interesting as well because they didn't want an ugly baby. In fact, they made sure they weren't going to get an ugly baby to the best degree possible because when they went shopping, they weren't shopping for the quality of individual. They certainly weren't shopping for a relationship. They weren't looking at marriage. Why would they want marriage? They've got their same-sex attracted marriage. Why would they want marriage to a woman? Why would they want intellect? They wanted something else. They wanted the flesh. And this is how they went about finding the flesh.
1: There are kids, Valentina and Romeo. And today, we're going over to Bowers and Pitsey to meet up with the Malden and Tiptree ladies team who are playing in the BBC Essex Women's Cup. Make some noise. What do you say, boys and girls?
2: Say,
1: make some noise.
2: Yeah. Say, give us a cheer.
1: Come on, you jammers.
3: Come on, you jammers.
1: Come on, you jammers.
0: Undeniably cute children. All children are cute, even the ugly ones. That's a build up to this process they went to get their babies. Now, this latest son. When you regard everything in the flesh and you're motivated by the flesh, everything is going to be the flesh. These guys now being charged is the first charged with these rape and human trafficking for sexual exploitation. This begins to make sense when you understand their view of humanity, at least their son. And this is how they're charged. They're talking here about a process of finding the right woman for their child. And this exhaustive process that involved watching the TV.
4: And how did you find your egg donor?
1: The egg donor we found on a catwalk.
4: A model?
1: In Miami.
4: What drew you to her? Initially, her looks.
1: It was her looks.

0: completely.
1: Right. And you're honest about that?
0: Oh, am I absolutely honest about it? Why the hell not? When I saw her on the catwalk, I looked at Scott and I went, oh, she is stunning. I tell you, her legs were 6 feet in the air. We've got hundreds of those models on our books right now.
1: That reasoning from your point of view will infuriate some people.
0: Absolutely. They'll say, just buying a baby. Yeah. That's what people say.
1: Most a beautiful
0: people,
1: baby.
0: Well, most people could do a lot worse than spend 1 month of their life on drugs to give some embryos for 50 grand.
1: Do you worry it's a slippery slope if we just start saying, oh, we just want beautiful kids?
2: No.
1: Really? That's so interesting.
0: Well, what do you want me to say?
1: No, we need to be honest.
0: We need ugly ones as well. Sorry, I just can't lie.
1: No, but listen, I would much prefer
0: nobody wants an ugly kid.
3: Wow. I've never seen an ugly child. Now, he apparently has his two kids, Valencia and Romeo. Those are actually, I guess, his children with his daughter's ex-boyfriend. Bizarre. But when you start to break apart God's design for family, and you start to associate it with purchases of children, why would you not go shopping for the best looking? You're not there to form a family, not a family unit as God designed it, not male and female as God designed it, not babies that will nurse as God designed it, and get the crossover T-cell immunities from the mother as God designed it, and have the intimate form of bonding that is absolutely unique between mother and child as God designed it, and not a marriage between a man and a woman, each with their own capabilities and ways to complement the behaviors of the other, the male and the female complementing to a completeness that God designed. Why would you not just go shopping for a model with 6 foot legs? God says regard no one in the flesh. And these men are regarding everyone in the flesh, right to the point of deciding that some babies are ugly. Does God see it that way? I would say that God sees the activity of buying and selling human beings as ugly. And it's not like these guys have a particularly big, thick filter on what they'll say during interviews.
0: Babe, you know the other day when I said to you, the baby's nappy burst and there was shit all over the bed?
2: Yeah.
0: It wasn't actually the baby's nappy. It was me. I followed through. Everywhere. But we listen and we don't judge.
3: Yeah, that can happen, that leakage occurs in a bed, but not everybody makes a joke out of it or blames it on their son. When we're looking at this comparison, Doug Wilson said something clumsy, and I think purposely provocative. That's part of Doug's game. But Doug Wilson is not going out and purchasing babies and being accused of assaulting them, as these men were. Energy affects inflation, transportation, manufacturing, global markets. 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
8: 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On Saturday, July 18th in Petoskey's Pennsylvania Park, join the Petoskey Chamber of Commerce as they host the 40th annual Art in the Park. 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
3: How people will learn that when you are opposed to freedom of speech, you are opposed to God's design for human beings. I think that'd be an important takeaway for folks. And traditionally now in America, it's the left that loves to ban speech. And I'm going to share with you a great example of a young girl who was told in her school she could not read her poem. Well, the kids got to read theirs. She didn't get to read hers because it was hurtful. And I'll let you guess on what the topic was. It's the seventh grade teacher said her poem was offensive. It might make students feel unsafe. It's not debatable that God invented free speech. This is you don't actually need the Bible to know this, that God invented free speech. How can I prove that? Because we're speaking. And yet there is this temptation people have to ban speech. It's lording power over others. Our daughter had one of her speeches banned in school. She was attending a Christian school in Seattle. And a lot of people thought highly of it. I don't. And I'm not going to say the name of it, but because why? It was years ago. But she was in seventh grade. And she had read the Harry Potter series of books herself, beginning when she was very, very young. She was an early reader. She'd also enjoyed The Lord of the Rings. Now, I read The Lord of the Rings to her, but she subsequently went and read it on her own, and The Hobbit, etc. And in seventh grade, she went in to do a book report comparing the story structures of the two stories. I taught her about Joseph Campbell, a guy who studied myth. He was a Canadian academic who studied myth structures and character structures and character arcs and character types. And so she went and she did a lot of work on this. And she put together a PowerPoint with clips from the movies. She gave it to the teacher to put up on the computer. And the teacher said, oh, we can't have you do this. Why? Because Harry Potter is satanic. And The Lord of the Rings is satanic. My daughter's in seventh grade. Said the Lord of the Rings is about Christian theology. It's based upon Catholic Christian theology. It is the story of a messianic character. Harry Potter is not satanic. I know witchcraft is, but I'm not here to speak about witchcraft. I'm talking about story structure. Nope, can't do it. I'm going to give you a B. Your content's the best I've seen. It's amazing what you've done. The work is incredible. I'm going to give you a B because you picked the wrong subject matter. Well, the teacher's known about the subject matter. She simply was shocked at how complete it was. When you're against free speech, you're against God's design. Libs of TikTok got this exclusively. Jefferson County Schools in Colorado banned this girl from reading her speech, her poem, it's pro-life.
4: My teacher assigned an assignment in class to write a slam poem about a conflict in the world that we are passionate about. I chose life. I chose this topic because it's important to me and my family. In my poem, I met all of the criteria. I got reputable resources, and I included everything that I needed in my poem. But when I asked my teacher if I could present it, she said no. This is when my mom had to step in.
5: I immediately emailed the teacher, and I asked her to call me. It took till the next day for her to call me. They said that because of the offensive material in the poem that they were not going to allow her to present, And

0: I pushed back on them because not only were they presenting a lot of political material themselves, but they were presenting it as truth. They brought up issues like racial issues. They had LGBTQ rights, immigration. To that, they said, sorry, no, this is too political. We are not going to allow it. And so here we are, just telling our story.
1: When I further asked my teacher about why I could not present, she said that I would not be able to be even in the class while my fellow classmates are presenting their poems, and that I would have to sit outside.
2: That teacher stands so adverse to God. So much money has been spent to convince people that they have the right to do these things to kids. So much. How are you going to celebrate America's 250th birthday? One of the things my wife and I did was snuggled in for a great movie called Young Washington. This is about George Washington in his 20s. And he wasn't always General Washington, President Washington. For a while, he was a very headstrong, very, very, very ambitious youth who became a militia major before he was ready for it. His ego, his steadfastness, and I think his patriotism got him into trouble, and he saw a bunch of his men killed. A lot of guys would have ended their career there. He didn't. He went back to the same unit, went back not as a major but as something else. This film explores what it's like to let God humble you. It stars Andy Serkis, Ben Kingsley, and Kelsey Grammer. It's directed by the same guy, John Irwin, who gave us American Underdog, House of David, and I Can Only Imagine. 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I've gotten to know the guys who run Absolute Mysteries. They take individuals in, individuals who are broken by sin, by drugs, by abuse, by anger, by gambling, and they teach them how to live. It begins by them telling them something flat out. You have a purpose. When they're inside, they start teaching them how to live, how to carry out small responsibilities that work into big responsibilities. They do a spiritual gifting analysis with them. After a year in Absolute Ministries, if they go through the full program, they've got a year of college credits. They align them with a local church to stay in the program. You don't just attend church. You're in a small group. When they leave, here's the difference. Yeah, they get to graduate. All that changes is where they sleep. They're in the same church, in the same job, the same small group. It's just like they've switched apartments. So I'm offering you an opportunity to get involved with this. Right now, join hands with us. This all-inclusive care package gap is only $29 per person per day. That's it. So can you give right now? Here's a simple way to do it. It's a simple website. It's amgive.org/Todd. A-M. Amgive.
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6: Is a Fox News alert. Iran says the Strait of Hormuz is closed. The U.S. responds with a new round of airstrikes. Israel confirms it shared intelligence with the U.S. about an alleged Iranian plot to assassinate President Trump. U.S. Ambassador to NATO Matt Whitaker speaking to Fox News.
7: The threat is real. This is not some theoretical idea.
6: The president warns Iran that the U.S. would launch a devastating military response if it assassinated him or if it even attempted to do so. Delegates to the National Education Association have approved a measure. It calls for the impeachment of President Trump and his removal from office. When asked about it, Education Secretary Linda McMahon says the NEA should be focused on children getting the best education possible and not

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1: Triple Talk, WMKT weather forecast.
2: Today's highs are reaching the low 80s with a beautiful clear sky before overnight lows drop to 59. Tomorrow, another gorgeous day with highs in the mid 80s. There's a slight chance for an occasional thunderstorm overnight with lows in the mid 60s. Monday, highs reaching 90 with another sunny sky. And that is your latest forecast on 102.3 and 103.3 FM and 1270 AM Triple Talk, WMKT.

0: they're going to what's available. And these treatment centers are a place where loved ones, family members are turning to looking for genuine assistance in the, you know, just trying to save their loved one. But they're setting people up to not be sustainable. So I think a lot of times what happens is treatment centers get people sober and then send them back to a life they never knew how to live.
1: Yeah. And I've had a friend of mine, her name is, and she would say this publicly, her name is Autumn Star Bennett. She lives in Seattle. She was a heroin addict who lost her kids. They were taken away from her. Now, praise God, she allowed Christ into her life, changed her life, became a business owner, successful real estate agent, owned some sandwich shops, etc. She told me if harm reduction policies existed at her time of addiction, she would have been dead. Because in Seattle and places like that, this is literally the case. People walk out of a treatment center where they've been locked up, and there are people waiting outside with needles and free hits of heroin and fentanyl and alcohol, etc. So when they lock people away and it's in a normal place, let's say it's, I don't know, Wallace, Idaho, someone's locked up, or there's places in Utah or Phoenix, you're locked away, they're sent out. You're saying that they're not prepared to go stay away from alcohol? Then, I mean, what keeps them from that?
0: Well, harm reduction models are a really low bar, a really low bar. I think they're great for municipalities, counties who don't really care about people. If you're a county or municipality, your role is to move the problem out of sight because you want squeaky clean streets. You want perceptions to be good, aesthetics to be nice. Mm-hmm. But if you're a loved one of somebody, if you have a son or daughter, niece or nephew, grandchild, harm reduction is a terrible model. Because what do you want for these people?
1: Yeah,
0: you want them to really live. You're like, wow, you have potential. You've got capability, capacity, talents, aptitudes that are actually in there, but they're being drowned out by substance. And so these harm reduction models, yes, they're keeping people alive, but a cage inside of a cage is not actually life.
1: So what do you mean a cage inside of a cage?
0: People are still enslaved. So nobody's actually getting free from addiction. It's just a less... it's enabling.
1: Yeah.
0: You're not actually helping somebody get substance free. It's a more palatable substance for society, because people are dying less, but you're actually not seeing people redeemed and lives transformed.
1: So you have a different model, and it's it's a much more successful model, far less recidivism. People live prepared to leave, prepared to live life. And I understand the sustainability and they have money in their pocket, etc. I want to get to that. But let me ask you this question flat out, because there's going to be people who will not believe this.

0: Can Jesus Christ cure addiction?
1: Absolutely.
0: You've seen this.
1: That's my story.
0: Jesus Christ cured you from addiction.
1: 100%.
0: So wait, Jesus came down, grabbed you, took the needle out of your arm or the pipe out of your mouth and said, so you, full on, you have no doubt.
1: No doubt about it. When I surrendered my life to Christ, I got a new motive for living. And that's what Jesus does. So he gives people who follow him and who surrender to him a new heart. We hear that in Christianity, right? In the Bible, we get a new heart. That means we get a new motive for existing. Why do I exist? Is it for my personal pleasure? No. Is it for my own success? No. Why do I live? Well, I live out of gratitude for what God has done, and now my purpose is to help and care about what God cares about, which is other people. And so my focus went from myself in addiction to other people and a motive to assist and help. And God works through people. So to your point, did Jesus come down? Well, he did one day, but then he went back to heaven, and now he imparts his power to people via the Holy Spirit, and they are who he works through.
0: Did you feel it when the Holy Spirit took over on you?
1: Yeah. I remember standing in the front yard of the addiction treatment center and not wanting to go in. And I just stood.
0: Your folks were there, right?
1: Yep, folks were there. Mom, Dad. Mom was praying. Dad was just standing there. I was smoking a cigarette. And this was 23 years ago. And I remember clear as day. I had actually like a vision in my mind. And I pictured myself on the edge of a pool. And I had just been dipping my toes in, if you will, to the water, like, sobriety, new life, I don't know about this. And the Holy Spirit spoke to me crystal clear, and he said, Cameron, give me this year of your life, because that's what the program was. It was a one-year program, and watch what I will do in you. And I pictured myself jumping in, like, you got to sell out. You can't leave one seat open for the enemy in your life. You have to sell out. And I did. It was extremely difficult, extremely hard, but I learned discipline, structure, and a new way to live and a new motive for living.
0: And you say sell out. I think that's a tough phrase, because people say, I don't want to sell out. I think it's tougher to say submit.
1: Sure, surrender.
0: Right?
1: Yeah, but submit.
0: Submit, like, for dudes.
1: Yep.
0: You know, hey, I'm not going to submit. I'm not going to tap.
1: Right.
0: Right. But you when you tap out to Jesus, you're tapping in to the greatest power you'll ever experience. And sometimes it doesn't feel like power, man. Sometimes being a Christian, if you're abiding with Christ, sometimes it feels like weakness. And it feels like you're this needy little creature. Well, guess what? In comparison to the spiritual realities, we are these needy little creatures. So did you enter that place with the new hearts? And did you war with your flesh while you were in there?
1: Because
0: once you go in, you're kind of locked in, right?
1: Well, being as I was over 18, there's no lockdown facilities in the state of Washington other than like where I went to treatment, other than like a mental institution, a psychiatric hold,
0: so you
1: or
0: could have
1: jail.
0: Walked out. Yeah,
1: could have walked out for sure. but to your earlier point, we rage against structure as humans, especially as men. We don't like structure. I don't like being told what to do. However, in this relationship with Christ, with God, when I listen and when I do what I'm told from God, because he loves me, it actually goes really well. And the trap we fall into oftentimes is we paint God with our experience with humans. And that is that if I obey, if I listen to you, if I submit, the word you used, I'm going to get hammered. I'm going to get thumped by authority. Actually, but God is good authority.
0: Yeah.
1: And his motives are totally pure, which is a wild, like, not just his actions, but his motives, his thoughts. Never had an impure thought, Christ.
0: Yeah. Yeah. And I want to ask one more question before we get to the comparisons of how absoluteministries.org works, because I want to do a side-by-sides. This worldly approach, this older approach, this government-sanctioned approach. But I want to just ask this question flat out. There are still cities and states that will take someone who is an addict and

0: say you are sentenced to treatment. And part of your get out of jail card is you will go through treatment. Mm-hmm. Does that work to take an adult human being and say, we're going to lock you up so you get off drugs? This and it's, I mean, devoid of Christ, even if you add Christ to it. Does that really work, forcing a person to quote, change?
1: So I've seen success in deferred sentencing. So when somebody, so government enforces the law, they go to jail, they come to their arraignment court date, et cetera, and the judge says, you're looking at 2 years in jail, or you can go to this treatment center. I've seen that work. What doesn't work is just forced treatment, like cleaning up the homeless problem and sending them, forcing them to go to treatment. That will not work.
0: Yeah.
1: It's no surprise, though. I'm sure you could follow the money and see who lobbied for that law.
0: Right, right. No, and I think that's easy enough to follow because there truly is a homeless industrial complex. I mean, it's absolutely a for real thing, and people should understand that
1: no it doubt
0: is
1: about
0: very,
1: it.
0: Very much a for real thing. So you looked at this landscape. You went through this in treatment yourself. And what were the holes that you observed as, you know, the Holy Spirit filled you, you were changed to this heart, but you've also been given a really keen mind. So what were the holes that you examined? And then let's get into how you filled these at Absolute Ministries.
1: Mm-hmm. So I went through this program and was transformed. You know, the structure was there. I existed in a high structured environment and did well, thrived in the structure. However, upon completion, I was offered an internship, which is great for me, but a lot of people, the majority, don't get that opportunity. And what it was continued structure, responsibility, and more freedom, still in a structured environment. And most people don't get that. And so I watched lots of people complete the program, walk back out the door, going from a highly structured environment and overnight. Right? Like that.
0: Yeah.
1: Going to no structure. And they tipped over like clockwork.
0: Yeah.
1: And then coming back 2 weeks later, 1 week later, a month later, a funeral later, a phone call from jail later, family members crying later. And I was like, just watched that for way too long. Something's got to be done about this.
0: So that was the key. And I this is relatable to me in that I have never been addicted to alcohol or drugs, but I got addicted to food. And people think that's, you know, that's stupid to say. No, I weighed almost 400 pounds once.
1: Ooh, yep.
0: And I went from structure as an athlete, so a wrestler and a football player. And if you know anything about wrestling, you are going to eat a very structured diet, particularly when you're going to drop from 220 in football to 190 to wrestle. You have to be able to do that. And when that structure and the community of wrestlers holding each other to account, dude, you missed weigh-in. You missed the practice weigh-in. You know, you need to suck some weight for the next 2 days because we'd have practice weigh-ins to make sure we're going to make weight. And you'd have your friends, you know, there to quote, help you eat lettuce and salted ice for lunch, you know, towards the end of your weigh-in. Yeah. You're just starving yourself. You're working out three times a day. When that structure went away, a friend of mine and I, Jeff, after state tournament, you know, we went to Albertsons. We bought 3 dozen donuts. We bought 2 half racks of beer, and we consumed almost all the donuts in the car, kept 1 dozen to go to his house, and had a dozen donuts, and each drank 12 beers. Now, I didn't always do that. Like I said, I've never, praise God, been addicted to alcohol, but I would tell you, food addiction's hard because you smell it, you see it, you have to eat, you don't have to drink.
1: Right.
0: But Cameron, that structure was gone, and I over a period of time, and it happened rather quickly. Like, I mean, I didn't get to 389 pounds overnight from a 215 wrestling weight, but I got there. And if I'd been paying attention to what was actually going on to me, or someone stepped in to say, what are you doing? Why are you feeding your face? And how come you're getting fat? And how come these pants don't fit you? Or, you know, lying to myself, oh, I'm in the big and tall section of Sears. Because I'm big and I'm tall. So don't underestimate the power structure and the need of structure and how Satan will use this lack of structure to harm people. So absoluteministries.org.
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0: We're all in a war, spiritual or otherwise. All of us are in the spiritual battle, and there's no greater place to feel the spiritual battle than in an actual battle. I've never served, but my friend Tim Cruikshank, who's the founder and CEO

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3: Awesome.
2: Yeah.
3: Now, let's just talk about what we can bring for dessert.
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0: personal note tonight. I thought I'd talk about a personal note.
1: I remember standing on the corner at midnight.
0: You know, we made some changes this past week in what we do after we did a bunch of testing for the new version of the Todd Herman Show and what we're doing on YouTube and how we separate the work into being YouTube-centric versus radio-centric. And I got to tell you, sitting here talking to you, not having to worry about a stinking thing about YouTube is a very good thing for me. And at the same time, I'm increasingly proud of what we're doing on YouTube because of the fruits it bears, particularly in relating to young people. And I think you'd find it incredibly cool what we're doing because we're doing some very countercultural stuff and going at some of the big, huge, huge lies that young people are being hit with. And yet here I am talking without notes. There's no story sheet in front of me or what we call a show sheet. It's me and it's you. So I thought I'd share with you some of the reasons I love this segment so much. It's because I have got to watch God use it. See, I have no control over who hears this stuff. I did not cause you to tune in. I did not cause you to become someone who loves the radio show or likes it or is tuning in because there's nothing else to listen to. And you're driving cross country in your truck. And if so, God bless you. Thank you for what you do. The personal note, the things I've watched it do are stunning to me. The one that I remember most vibrantly, I've shared with you before, and that was God used the personal note to stop a guy who was a combat vet from killing himself. And he did that, the Lord, through this man's mother. It was Thanksgiving time. They were in a grocery store parking lot, and they'd been listening to the radio show, and the personal note started, and I was addressing veterans, particularly combat veterans, and this ethos that it's you're to say, I'm good. And that combat ethos, I'm good. And it said in it, hey, sometimes you're not good. Tell someone. And that young man broke down and told his mom, I have been planning to eat my gun. And I'm not good. And she called the radio.

station immediately. Before I left the studio, before the show was over, you know, the news was going on, and so my producer was still in the studio, and for whatever reason, Chris picked up, and he came and got me and said, "You're going to want to talk to this lady." And God used it that way. Phenomenal. God used a personal note to help a young woman figure out that her young daughter had a severe eating disorder. And she was a young mom and got pregnant way too young for her. And there's nothing wrong with getting pregnant when you're 22, but for her, she wasn't ready. The birth dad didn't want anything to do. And she realized that her little kid, her little daughter, had developed an eating disorder at something like the age of 7. And she was brought to that by just listening to the show. And the reason that she listened to it, she was in a rental car. She said, I never even occurred to me to listen to talk radio. But you were talking about something in the way of these young kids getting eating disorders that you learned about. And you told the story of how a parent found that her daughter had hidden food under her bed, and they lived in a wealthy home. There was never any shortage of food. But this girl developed such a disordered eating cycle that she was taking food from the pantry and hiding it in her bedroom. Why? Because she was getting up at night and vomiting. And then feeling stupid for vomiting, she was eating. And then vomiting some more. And God worked through the show to get that young mom to be able to go talk with her daughter and say, "Hey, are you doing this?" Because she found food in her room. I didn't cause that. The radio station billboards didn't cause that. Our social media ads didn't cause it. She wasn't even particularly conservative. Right? She wasn't even particularly political. And the personal note did that, but it wasn't me. Interestingly, subsequent to that, she became a diehard conservative and actually ended up marrying a guy she met at one of our Second Amendment town halls we did, debating gun control. She ended up marrying a good, solid Christian man. And again, please don't hear this as Hero Todd's story. I didn't do any of that. And what this comes down to is there's a power to live radio that just, unless I don't know how to do it in podcasting, and maybe I don't, it doesn't exist. Or it's creepy. I think people in the YouTube environment think they want genuine communication. But I think there's a lot of people who've gotten really good at faking genuine. And it's how they look at the camera as if they're looking at a person. And it's the staging. And I think it's trickery. And I think it's tricky to agree that people who are on YouTube can't actually deal with true, genuine vulnerability. I'll tell one other thing that really, a personal note just really hit me was, personal note that caused people to not get divorced, to stick through it. And I did this by sharing the regret that a friend of mine had in relation to his ex-wife dying, that they'd gotten a divorce, and he'd always had in his back of his mind, when I get cleaned up, when I clean up my behavior, we're going to get back together, we're going to get the kids back together. And he'd gone off the rails. But you know what kept him afloat was, instead of taking himself out, it was, you know, my wife and I, we're going to get back together. He didn't date, no interest. She dated a little bit, no real interest. It's very clear that they just belonged together, but they couldn't be because he was so off the rails. And she died in a car accident. And in the personal notes, I told the story of how he then, okay, well, this is it then. This is the message. I should off myself. But then the family came back together. And when he heard directly from his two little girls, directly, both of them said, "We need you.
We love

0: loved Mom. Mom did so much for us, but we've always needed you. We miss Mom. We're heartbroken, but we need you, Dad. That personal note caused a guy to stop what he was doing. He'd gone completely off the rails. And to go back to his wife and say, hey, no drink, no drug, no gambling. My kids need me. Thank you, Lord, for the person, though. Because I'd never really know what I'm going to say when I crack the mic. The best ones are when he takes over. This is the Todd Herman Show. Please go be well, be strong, be kind, and please make every effort to walk in the light of Christ.
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11: This is a Fox News alert. I'm Daria Albringer. The U.S. is carrying out a new round of airstrikes on Iran not long after getting a warning from the Islamic Republic's Revolutionary Guard that declared the Strait of Hormuz closed.
12: It appears that act of revenge by Iran was foiled when President Trump attended that NATO summit in Turkey, a country that borders Iran. With the ceasefire over earlier today, Israeli forces stopped a plot of their own. Troops from the IDF's Golani Division spotted Hezbollah fighters bringing anti-tank missiles into a building inside the southern Lebanon buffer zone. The IDF watched the terrorists bring these rounds into the building. They waited until the terrorists were all inside and leveled the building. The IDF said secondary explosions were seen afterwards. Recall last month, Hezbollah fired similar anti-tank rounds at an Israeli Merkava tank, killing all four soldiers inside.
11: Fox's Lucas Tomlinson in Tel Aviv. A six-sided star-shaped object is among the latest files the Pentagon's released about unidentified anomalous phenomena.
13: One of the videos was captured just last year by the U.S. Pacific Command. The footage was taken on January 1st over the Yellow Sea, and it shows an unidentified object that looks like a six-point star. President Trump has demanded transparency regarding unidentified flying objects, aerial phenomena, and alien life. But the Pentagon has previously said they found no evidence of aliens or extraterrestrial intelligence. They've suggested other reasons

0: The meteorologist Jane Minar is there.
1: We've got a great update coming out of southeastern Missouri today. 351 rescues, 200 of those summer campers, children, a camp that definitely is a place where kids want to go to enjoy. But of course, Mother Nature bringing in this flooding rain, and it was just overwhelming. We had anywhere from a 3 to 19 foot water rise along the Black River in the early morning hours on Friday. Those campers all brought up into the dining hall, and unfortunately, they were stuck. The roads around that camp were washed away, the water too high for emergency vehicles, and so Blackhawks and choppers had to go in there.
0: But there is a sad side to the story. At least one death is blamed on the flooding. Authorities say the body of Faith Gregory was found nearly 2 miles downstream from her home in Crawford County. The governor has declared a state of emergency. I'm Daria Albina. This is Fox News.
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4: Today's highs are reaching the low 80s with a beautiful clear sky before overnight lows drop to 59. Tomorrow, another gorgeous day with highs in the mid 80s. There's a slight chance for an occasional thunderstorm overnight with lows in the mid 60s. Monday, highs reaching 90 with another sunny sky. And that is your latest forecast on 102.3 and 103.3 FM and 1270 AM Triple Talk WMKT.
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18: Hi, I'm Greg Corumbus. Our guest this week on Veterans Chronicles is U.S. Army veteran Luis Alvarez. He is a West Point graduate and has a PhD from MIT. While serving in Iraq, Luis came to the conclusion that too many of his fellow soldiers ended up having amputations following traumatic injuries. He believed there had to be a better way to regenerate bone and soft tissue. And so he embarked, with the military's blessing, on an effort to make that vision a reality. Luis is the founder of TheraDaptive, a regenerative therapeutics company. He joins us today to discuss his time in the service and his ongoing work to help those wounded in service to our country. And Luis, thank you very much for being with us.
19: It's great to be here. Thanks so much.
18: Well, let's start at the beginning of your story. Where were you born and raised?
19: So born and raised in Miami, Florida. And never really left Florida that often until I decided to join the Army. So I'm a Florida boy through and through.
18: Is there a military service history in your family?
19: Yes. Both my grandfathers fought on opposite sides of the Spanish Civil War. Lucky for me, neither of them was a good shot. My father and uncle both served, my uncle here in the U.S. and my father in the Spanish Army, and I just felt

0: a calling to serve as well for my country. So it was that kind of drew me to serve when I was very young.
1: What was the reason you wanted to attend West Point, and when did that start, that interest in attending West Point?
0: Well, I really didn't know very much about the service academies. Somebody brought to my attention that you could go to a military school, but also study engineering, and that would give you a path to later on choose, of course, either a career of military service or go on to do other things. In that case, I wanted to do science. So it was very interesting to me and different than the other universities that I had applied to. So I decided to go for both Naval Academy and West Point, and I don't like the water that much, so I went to West Point.
1: How did those years at West Point change you as a person and as a soldier?
0: You know, I think they were formative years for me. Of course, everyone who goes there is quite young, and for me, it was a refreshing experience in a way. You don't hear that often. Of course, the first couple of months are, kind of a culture shock, but after that, you really can thrive, right? For me, it was an experience to learn not just academics, but also how to lead people. And it was a kind of laboratory where you can test different leadership styles. And it was just a lot of fun for me, and I have good memories of having been there.
1: What year were you commissioned?
0: 1997.
1: And where did they send you upon commissioning?
0: Right after West Point, in my last year, I had applied to what's called the Hertz Foundation Fellowship. And the Army at the time only really had a small handful of fellowships that they would allow you to use to go to graduate school. Back then it was the Rhodes, the Truman, the Marshall, and the Hertz. So the Hertz is a technical fellowship that lets you get your PhD. And so our first assignment out of the Army was actually to MIT to do a master's degree. And then after MIT, I called the Army branch management. I said, what would be a good assignment for me? And they said, the greatest opportunities for you would be in South Korea. So I believed him and accepted that assignment.
1: Was he right?
0: He was right, actually. I thought, well, this is not normally Korea back then was the last assignment you'd want to go to besides maybe Alaska or Alabama. I ended up going to the 2nd Infantry Division. And then when I got there, they said, actually, you're being reassigned from your original unit to 47 Cav, which is a division cavalry squadron, much closer to the DMZ. And I got to tell you, it was probably one of my favorite assignments looking back. It was really a great experience.
1: And where did you go after that?
0: So after that, came back to the U.S., did the military intelligence advanced course, the counterintel course. And then went to Fort Hood. And right as I was finishing the counterintel course, 9/11 happened. So essentially everything from there forward had just completely changed. So I went to Fort Hood to the 1st Cav Division and was the division targeting officer, and then served as a brigade S2 for the 5th Brigade Combat Team. We deployed to Iraq from there. So that assignment was kind of the Super Bowl of MI for me. It was really a great experience.
1: When were you in Iraq?
0: I was in Iraq from 04 to 05. And then when we came back, our unit was decommissioned. We were a brigade combat team that was assembled ad hoc. We were a tank battalion, an infantry battalion, and an MLR, multiple launch rocket battalion that had been converted into infantry. So we were this type of junkyard dog of sorts. Unit, but we really had unique cohesion in that way, and it was really a great unit to serve in. S2, which is the intelligence officer for the 5th Brigade combat team, and the 5th Brigade had responsibility for essentially the southern half of Baghdad. Everything from what you might hear called Highway 8 and the airport and then the river on down to what they call the Fias, Latafia, Mumadia, Yusufia. And my responsibilities were to coordinate all the intelligence operations, collection, dissemination, interrogations, human intelligence in the southern half of Baghdad.
1: At what point did you start to notice the wounds of your fellow soldiers and think that a lot of these traumatic wounds, too many of them are ending up as amputations? When did that idea first start coming to your mind?
0: Well, actually, that was a kind of delayed effect because many people

0: people were becoming injured and being medevaced out, including, you know, on a patrol that I was on, our Humvee was hit with an IED and our gunner was severely wounded. What I saw there was that many limbs were mangled, but when you get to the green zone, to the hospital, they're able to stabilize people and do some really, I consider miraculous work to save limbs. But then when I got back to the States, I would hear accounts of some of these same people and other people who had amputation weeks or months after the original injury. And I found that really troubling because I thought, well, military medicine has really done a lot to save people's lives and salvage a limb. But what ended up happening is that normally those limbs would have either bone or nerve or vessels that didn't heal properly. And so that limb actually became more of a burden than a useful appendage. So they would undergo amputation. And I thought, you know, we really need to focus on the sub problem here, which is how do you regenerate tissues?
1: I know you're not a doctor, but and you talked about this a little bit, but what generally goes into the decision that doctors make that the amputation needs to happen?
0: Well, number one, you know, the question is the limb useful to you, right? So if you have a limb that you've salvaged, the limb is alive, but let's say you're not able to heal the bone, so you have a persistent break, then you actually can't use that limb. You have to use a wheelchair or use crutches your whole life. I mean, that's more of a disability. Whereas if you amputate let's say a lower extremity, like a leg, and you get fitted with a good prosthetic, the outcomes there are actually superior to having your original limb. So the decision is, do you want to have a higher quality of life with this prosthetic, or do you want to keep your original limb and always have a disability that's greater than you would if you had a prosthetic? So it's a very hard calculation. Imagine somebody telling you, basically, do you want to give up your leg to lead a better life? I mean, you know, I would never want to be faced with that decision.
1: So as you were thinking about this, was it a matter of seeing that prosthetics to some level were doing better than the actual limbs, and you kind of extrapolated that to bone and soft tissue in general? Or was it part of your academic training before that that kind of fed into your analysis of that?
0: Well, I had some prior experience at MIT to the master's degree in bioengineering, and I thought, what is the root problem that's causing people to have delayed amputations? And in almost all cases, it was that some tissue was not regenerating, whether it's the bone or the nerve or the vessel. So I decided to focus on one of those, one of the most common ones, which is that the bone doesn't heal. It's called a non-union. I finished up my time in Iraq. I applied back to MIT to use the remaining years from the Hertz Foundation and decided to devote myself to figuring out how do you develop a new medical implant that allows bone to regenerate in a way that you can't do now. So that's what drove the decision of how to do this.
1: How did you, I don't know if pitch is the right word, but how did you bring this up to the military and ask them to get behind your efforts here?
0: It was a funny thing, actually. So when I got back from Iraq, there's a form in the Army called the 4187. And it's a one-page form, at least it was back then, that has the bottom half empty, and it's where you request follow-on assignments. So I basically wrote in that empty space, you will reassign me to MIT, to student detachment, so I can go to MIT, and then you will reassign me to Natick Labs so that I can do utilization tour. And by the way, you're going to give me 3 years to do this. So when I sent this in, the branch manager at the time almost was couldn't contain his laughter, because this type of request was, you know, unheard of. So I went to my commander at the time, Stephen Lanza, Colonel Stephen Lanza, who commanded I Corps many years later. He said, give me 10 minutes. And 20 minutes later, I get a call from my branch saying your 4187 is approved. And that sent me on my way back to grad school. So it took just the intervention of one very convincing commander.
1: That's outstanding. Luis, let's pause right there. When we come back on Veterans Chronicles, we'll pick up the Luis Alvarez story and how he's working now to help heal his fellow warriors.
2: 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All your gear that's on the ground, that's what you're not going to have in a fight.
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0: We are back on Veterans Chronicles. I'm Greg Corumbus, honored to be joined today by U.S. Army veteran Luis Alvarez. We've talked about his time in Iraq, and as we left off, he was just talking about his efforts, his successful efforts, mind you, to have the military support his efforts to go figure out better ways to regenerate bones injured in combat. And so, Luis, what did you do once you got this blessing from the armed forces? How did you begin to turn this into an actual project, a research and that sort of thing? Where do you start with something like that?
1: Sure. So, you know, for me, it was an amazing opportunity because I could remain on active duty. I wanted to continue serving, but I also felt compelled to try to solve this problem in a meaningful way. And so this is where the Hertz Foundation came into play. You know, the Hertz Foundation actually, it has a long history. They provide, you know, graduate fellowships in the hard sciences and engineering and mathematics. And it was actually started with the original mission was that anyone who receives this fellowship should be willing to give their talents in a time of national crisis. So it kind of grew out of the Manhattan Project and so on. And so that fellowship was what allowed me to go to MIT, and then at MIT specify what it is I wanted to work on. Normally you go to a grad school and your advisor would tell you, this is what you're going to do. But I had the fortune of working with Professor Linda Griffiths, who was just a visionary in the field of regenerative medicine. And she gave me great guidance and inspiration. And it was in her lab that we were able to develop this technology.
0: And so did you have an idea already in mind? Was it a matter of trial and error? How did you go about figuring out exactly what would be the most effective at regeneration?
1: Sure. So, I mean, we had a base project which dealt with protein engineering. And this idea is something that I had kind of on the side. And so I said, Linda, I have a side idea for kind of a side project. And she was very flexible to letting me do that. Normally, you know, some advisors will not let you do that. So what was a side project turned into a very successful effort to figure out how to attach proteins to implant materials like ceramics. And because of this, then we were able to establish the foundation for the technology.
0: So attaching proteins to ceramics and prosthetics, what's involved in that work?
1: Well, it's really a question of how do you engineer a protein so that instead of preferring to be in the liquid, it prefers to be stuck to a surface. And this involves, of course, some amount of biochemistry and some thermodynamics. But if you understand these principles, then you can change proteins so that they change their character. They go from being something that likes to be in solution to wanting to stick on a surface like a paint. And once you do that, then now you can think about making a protein that has a growth factor or something that promotes regeneration stuck to the surface of an implant. Now you've created an implant that is regenerative.
0: So where do you take that discovery from? Let's back up a little bit, actually. So how long did it take to get to the point that you wanted to be with that? How much trial and error or experimentation was required before you got to the next phase?
1: So I would say that most of that work I did in my second and third year at MIT. And then when I entered back into a regular Army assignment, I applied for a career development award through Fort Detrick. They have the congressionally directed medical research programs, which fund military medical research. And through one of those grants, I was able to establish a small research effort and grow the technology a bit. Then, you know, there were many years that went by where I was in other assignments where I couldn't really work on this. So there was some delay there. But in the end, when I retired from the Army, I formed a company and licensed the technology back to be able to develop this as a commercial product.
0: How many different steps or layers to this process are there? I know, and we'll talk about this a little bit more in just a little bit, that you've gone through animal trials with this, you're getting ready for human trials, but from when you're in the lab working with proteins and ceramics all the way down to actually getting human patients involved, I assume there's a lot of different layers. So how does that progression work?
1: Yeah, it is. It's a very long process, taking somewhere between 7 to 10 years for a usual protein therapeutic. For us, it has been no different. And so a lot of the work early on was to prove that

0: this really work? So we've done a lot of animal studies and developed an implant that is useful for surgeons to actually use in trauma injuries, for example. And that has taken many millions of dollars and years of effort to get to the point where now you can ask the FDA permission, can we try this in humans? So it's a lot of effort to establish the safety and efficacy in animals. And then you go to the FDA and say, I'd like to run trials and try this with humans who really may not have any alternatives to heal their injuries. So we're really excited to be able to start doing that in the next 18 months.
1: What's the working relationship with the FDA like? How often do you have to check back in with them at each step of the process, and how arduous is the approval?
0: Well, the FDA has been great actually to work with. You know, you hear horror stories, but we have found that they are very forthcoming. They give you a lot of input. So we've taken the approach of talk with them early and often, and we really benefited from that. So we thank the FDA for, you know, helping us understand what's required.
1: So we're almost caught up to where you are right now, but there's so much more to talk about here. Luis, let's pause one more time. We're with Luis Alvarez. He's the founder of Theradaptive. He's a U.S. Army veteran, and we're talking about ways to regenerate bone and tissue to help our wounded warriors and Americans dealing with all sorts of issues, perhaps down the road. We'll be right back.
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3: Please be aware, our area waters have tested positive for invasive species. Zebra mussels damage equipment, destroy aquatic food webs, and cause injuries like cuts on feet. Zebra mussels attach to underwater surfaces and reproduce rapidly. Always remember to clean, drain, and dry boats and any gear used out on the water. 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
2: Hard-charging Skamania steelhead are drawing more anglers to the Dowagiac River system in southwest Michigan, connecting with the St. Joseph River. And now that the Pucker Street Dam is totally cleared away, steelhead and salmon can move into over 100 miles of the Dowagiac system. DNR fisheries biologist Matt Diana tells us it's great to see.
4: We're starting to see steelhead in general all through the Dowagiac system. They're coming from the main stem of the St. Joe. We don't stock the Dowagiac specifically. So anything that's running the river has a chance to run up through past the Pucker Street location. Fish passage there has been phenomenal.
2: The summer run Skamania typically move upriver beginning in June, stay through September. There's small boat and wading access to the Dowagiac. Now, we've linked to some Skamania information for you at alloutdoorsupdate.com, and we'll have more on the Dowagiac system action tomorrow. I'm Jim Mishler.
5: News. I'm Chris DeMeo. Iran says that it considers the Strait of Hormuz closed once again after a vessel using an unauthorized route was struck by a warning shot in the waterway. The Revolutionary Guard stating that Iran launched warning shots at a violating ship. Iran further reported that the strait would now remain closed until further notice. U.S. Central Command saying a short time later that its forces began a third round of strikes against Iran. Meta soon facing a multi-billion-dollar fine with the European Union after findings concluded that Facebook and Instagram were designed with the intent of being addictive.
6: If the findings are confirmed, Meta could be liable to pay a fine worth up to 6% of its global annual revenue.
5: That's Fox Business's Connor Hansen. Police say two people are killed, three wounded in a shooting at a street festival in Toronto. America's listening to Fox News.
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8: Today's highs are reaching the low 80s with a beautiful clear sky before overnight lows drop to 59. Tomorrow, another gorgeous day with highs in the mid 80s. There's a slight chance for an occasional thunderstorm overnight with lows in the mid 60s. Monday, highs reaching 90 with another sunny sky. And that is your latest forecast on 102.3 and 103.3 FM and 1270 AM Triple Talk, WMKT.

0: and he's now the founder of Theradaptive. And we've been talking about him pursuing this vision of making more regenerative bone and tissue material to help our wounded warriors, and its technology and developments that could certainly help Americans dealing with all sorts of injuries and other ailments as time goes on. So, Luis, we kind of talked about the path leading up to pretty much where you are right now. Let's talk a little bit about the animal trials, though. What were you looking for in those, and how close were the results to what you wanted to see?
1: Yeah, so we had prototypes for what we thought the implant should look like, and we were fortunate to be able to design that quickly. And so the next step is to test whether or not you can heal a bone defect in an animal. Let's say you lose 5 centimeters of bone in an accident. So that's a type of model we looked at in large animals. We did this study at the Cleveland Clinic, one of the top orthopedic hospitals in the country. And we found that we were able to completely regenerate a long defect, in fact, much better than the current standard of care. So we were very encouraged by this. We got a strong positive signal on that study and all the others. We've done about half a dozen other studies in other animals, all giving the same type of result where we're able to really induce really powerful bone formation in a way that hasn't been seen before.
0: What's the timetable once you start helping them with these proteins and so forth? How quickly does the bone start to regenerate and that sort of thing?
1: Yeah, so even as early as 4 weeks, in some studies we saw bone already starting to form. As you know, bone can take many months to heal. But in all the animal studies that we've done so far, even 12 weeks, we see complete healing in some cases. So it's quite a rapid process in some cases.
0: Yeah, from what I've seen, the goal is weeks, not months, for major breaks in legs and perhaps repairing cartilage that otherwise would not be able to be repaired at all. Do you have to choose certain animals that most closely line up with how human bones function, or is that pretty similar across the board?
1: That's a good question. There are differences. So yeah, we've account for that, we've done studies in sheep, rats, goats, and rabbits. We've run out of animal species to test, and for the FDA's purposes, that checks all the boxes. So now we're very confident. If it works in those animals, it's been shown that it will work in humans.
0: Any side effects at all?
1: Well, that's the other interesting thing of this technology. There's another product on the market called BMP2 that can form bone as well, but there have been a lot of problems with keeping that protein in place. It doesn't stick to any surfaces, so you can have bone forming in other tissues like the muscle, and that can produce some really serious side effects. Because we stick to the device, we eliminate that side effect, and so we have a much lower, what we think will be a much lower side effect profile than the current best therapy on the market now.
0: So you have the green light now for the human trials?
1: Well, we do not yet. We're wrapping up our animal studies, and we are submitting very shortly to the FDA what's called an IDE, which is the request or permission to begin a phase 1 human study. And that'll be happening over the next 12 months.
0: Now, for anyone who's followed clinical trials, whether it's for, you know, vaccines or a disease of some sort, beginning human trials can still take a long time to get to where you want to be. But if you don't have any major setbacks, how soon could this theoretically be available?
1: Right. So as you are maybe familiar, many of the listeners, there are 3 stages, phase 1, 2, and 3. And to complete all stages, in this case, may take 4.5, maybe 5 years from today.
0: Wow, that's fantastic. And so you're focusing on bone, but what other areas of the body could potentially benefit from the technology that you've developed here?
1: Sure. So, you know, I think the underlying platform technology that we have, it goes beyond bone, as you mentioned. You know, anytime that you have figured out how to stick a protein to a surface, that means now we can take any protein we want, any growth factor, and stick it onto virtually any implant. So that means you can now address cartilage, potentially skin, nerves, other soft tissues. So the company is also thinking about how to apply the technology to regenerate other tissues. You know, it's not a one-shot, one goal type of therapy. It's a platform which can be extended to almost any tissue in the body. So it's a very exciting direction.
0: So it's not just

0: skeletal and muscular. Is this something that could potentially be beneficial for combating disease, or is it have to be some sort of tissue involved in some way?
1: Well, that's a really good question. So for example, let's say you wanted to do localized chemotherapy. In some cases in brain cancer, such as with glioblastoma, there are approaches where, you're able to place a wafer that has chemotherapeutic agent on the brain, and that will deliver that agent locally. So that approach has shown some success. You could adapt our technology to deliver therapeutics in the same way, because now you can have them stick onto a device, and as the device dissolves, it releases a chemotherapy agent. So we think there are also applications in the treatment of diseases like cancer or other diseases where you want local, persistent delivery of a therapeutic.
0: So this is a discovery that could really benefit millions and millions of people once the prototype is set here.
1: Yes, with resources, we think it can have a huge potential.
0: Well, you mentioned resources, and you've also co-founded the Defense Department's office looking into regeneration issues. Talk about the collaboration you've had with the Pentagon and the military and as you've gone about this work.
1: Right. So my assignments have, as you said, taken me to program management of medical programs within the DoD when I was an Army major and Lieutenant Colonel. And part of that was managing the regenerative medicine portfolio. So that gave me a view of essentially a lot of efforts, and I learned a lot. There was a kind of mini business school. You see what's done right and what isn't done right. And so when I left the service and retired, I had the company look into applying for grants. So the company applies for competitive grants and competes alongside everyone else. These are blinded or reviewed by external panels. So the company has done very well in being able to raise non-dilutive funding through the Congressionally Directed Medical Research Program. And that has provided phenomenal support for the technology and for the therapy development.
0: What are you hearing from Wounded Warriors on this issue?
1: We get emails almost every day from people who are suffering from conditions like non-union, failure to heal, that are just, life-changing, debilitating. And those emails really provide motivation for the team to develop these therapies, because there is no alternative. There are no current treatments. So we're hearing from people a lot of hope and a lot of expectation about what's going to be happening.
0: Is there any sort of time window on how soon after an injury this sort of therapy would need to take place, or could it work 20 years after the injury?
1: Well, that remains an interesting question. There are times when a non-union can be treated years later and that will eventually heal. So that points to the fact that the body does have some residual regenerative capacity. If this therapy can trigger that, then you might potentially be able to address injuries that have been around for years. But ideally, you'd want to treat something within a couple of weeks of when it occurred.
0: You mentioned that obviously this is research that takes years and years and years. That means lots and lots of funding. Are you asking for folks to help out? Is the partnership with the military and others providing those resources? You mentioned the private money you've also gotten. So are you good on resources, or can folks help out if they'd like to?
1: Well, the company, as you mentioned, is doing quite a bit and being a good steward of these grant funds from the DoD, from the Congressionally Directed Medical Research Program. And is in the process now of raising additional funding through venture capital. The company will require more resources as it gets into phase two and three. Those are very expensive trials. So there will be future capital raising activities in the years to come. Absolutely.
0: You mentioned the more involved phase two and phase three trials. What's on the FDA checklist to move you along in that process? What do you have to prove to them?
1: Yes. So the FDA is worried first and foremost about safety. So do we have a serious adverse events of any kind, any unexpected effects? And then they're worried in phase two and three, especially about efficacy in addition to safety. So are we really better statistically, in a very rigorous way, are we better or equivalent to the very best treatment there is now? Because even if you're just as good as the best treatment, but you're also safer, that's progress. So those are the two things I'm worried about, and they're always checking various metrics to make sure you're meeting both requirements.

0: You mentioned some kind of competitors is the right word, but you mentioned there's others out there, but they haven't been able to make the protein stick. Are there others kind of pursuing the same line that you are, or are you really the pioneer in this field?
1: You know, we look around and we're surprised. Though there aren't that many people that we know of or other groups that are modifying proteins directly to make them change their behavior so that you can turn them into therapeutics the way we are. Most of the larger orthopedic companies are actually experts in hardware, but not in protein therapeutics. So we've had discussions with Medtronic and Johnson & Johnson and Stryker, the big names. But I think the way they interpret the business opportunity is from the perspective of stainless steel and inert implants, and not so much from a biologic, because it is different than their business model. So, but while we think there's interest, we think that there's perhaps maybe misunderstanding or misconceptions about the potential of the technology in some cases.
0: People do like to stick with what they know until they can have it proven to them that going this way is the better
1: That's right.
0: way. Just a couple of minutes left in our conversation, Luis. This is absolutely fascinating. What are you most proud of? I'm going to ask this in two phases, but what are you most proud of, first of all, from your time in uniform?
1: I'm most proud of being able to have contributed in the various units that I've been in a meaningful way. You know, I had a commander early on that said, if you forget everything else, just remember, try to leave things better than how you found them. And I'd like to think that I did that at each unit, and having the opportunity to do that and to serve has been really something that I remember fondly, and I miss not being in service anymore. But it's just being able to devote my life to service is what I'm most proud of.
0: I'm sure you've thought about this. The day that this advancement that you've been working on now for years and will for years to come actually changes and improves specific lives.
1: Well, that's it's kind of the holy grail. The full actualization of your ideas is probably the most satisfying thing in life, right? If you can conceive of something and it takes you great effort and many years and a lot of blood, sweat, and tears to make happen, and it happens, then you've accomplished something. You've contributed something to mankind. So for me, it would be, you know, a successful thing. I want to retire after that. My wife wouldn't let me, but I would be very happy.
0: If there are veterans watching or listening to this and thinking, I want to be part of the process, I don't just want to be receiving this at the end of the line, I want to be part of these trials. Is there a way to sign up for that or get in contact with you? How does that work?
1: Right, so we haven't kicked off trials yet, but in the future, once we establish the trials, they'll be publicly registered on clinicaltrials.gov, as you may know. And at that point, there would be some enrollment process. If people wanted to participate, they can contact their physicians at that point.
0: Any last words that you'd like to share with folks about what you're doing, what you hope to achieve, and the lives you hope to change?
1: Always hope for a brighter future and see what it is you can do to bring that about.
0: Well, that was very succinct and also very good. Finally, Luis, if folks want to keep up with what you're doing, you mentioned the clinical trials website. Any other websites or email lists that folks can sign up for or log on to keep up with what you're doing?
1: Well, the company website is theradaptive.com, and there's a news section there that people can read, and there's also a contact section if people want to share any ideas.
0: Fantastic. Luis, it's been an amazing conversation.

providing regenerative materials to help wounded warriors and others regrow bone and eventually tissue and other parts of the body. I'm Greg Corumbus. This is Veterans Chronicles.

0: Veterans Chronicles is presented by the American Veterans Center, an educational foundation dedicated toward preserving the legacy of America's servicemen and servicewomen of all generations. 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
1: Welcome to World War II Chronicles, a weekly tribute to America's fighting men and women in commemoration of the Second World War. These programs are narrated by Ed Herlihy and are based on the news broadcasts of the war period from the recorded sound collection of the National Archives in Washington, D.C.
2: The home front was awash in money in the fall of 1943. Inflation was again threatening the war effort as excess wages continued to outpace the acute shortage of consumer goods. On September the 8th, the third war loan drive was launched to help sop up some of those excess wages, as well as pay the enormous costs of war.
3: The overwhelming success of the second war loan drive last April showed that the people of this democracy stood firm behind their troops.
4: Here is General Dwight D. Eisenhower, Commander-in-Chief of the Allied Forces. 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
2: To help sell war bonds, Secretary of the Treasury Henry Morgenthau convinced many advertisers to donate space and radio time worth $400 million to war bond drives.
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2: I'm Ed Herlihy. 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
8: Welcome to Heroes of the Air, true stories of those who flew for America and earned the nation's supreme military award, the Congressional Medal of Honor. Heroes of the Air is brought to you by the Air Force Association, an independent nonprofit aerospace organization which promotes public understanding of the role aerospace power plays in our national defense.
9: The Special Forces camp was located in a depression ringed by 1,500-foot high hills. An air base attached to the camp was able to keep those hills free of hostile gunners on all but a few days, a fact not lost on the enemy. Bien Hoa, Vietnam, March 10th, 1966. On that day, 2,000 North Vietnamese Army regulars attacked in force from all sides of the camp. Other hostile forces laid down a devastating barrage of mortars and automatic weapons fire from the surrounding hills. The tops of the 1,500 high foothills were obscured by an 800-foot ceiling, limiting aircraft maneuverability and forcing pilots to operate within range of the enemy gun positions, which often were able to fire down on the attacking aircraft. During the action, Air Force Major Bernard Fisher of the United States 1st Air Commando Squadron saw a fellow airman crash land on the battle-torn airstrip adjacent to the Special Forces camp. Believing the pilot to be seriously injured and in imminent danger of capture, Major Fisher announced his intention to land on the strip and effect a rescue. Although aware of the extreme danger and likely failure of such an attempt, Fisher pressed forward. While directing his own air cover, he put his plane down and taxied almost the full length of the runway, which was littered with war debris and parts of a destroyed fighter plane. As he carried out the rescue of the downed pilot, a heavy concentration of fire was trained on Major Fisher.

0: 19 bullets struck his plane. But in the face of the withering fire, Fisher applied power and gained enough speed to lift off at the overrun of the Strip. For his profound concern for his fellow airmen, and for conspicuous gallantry and intrepidity at the risk of his life, above and beyond the call of duty, U.S. Air Force Major Bernard Francis Fisher was awarded the Congressional Medal of Honor.
1: 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Their service and sacrifice reflect an ideal that puts others and country above self.
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7: Iran puts up the stop sign. I'm Chris DeMeo, Fox News. Iran said it considers the Strait of Hormuz closed once again after a vessel using an unauthorized route was struck by a warning shot in the waterway. The Revolutionary Guard stating that Iran launched warning shots at a violating ship. Iran further reporting that the strait would now remain closed until further notice. U.S. Central Command saying a short time later that its forces began a third round of strikes against Iran. CENTCOM says that the strikes are being carried out at the direction of the commander-in-chief. War Secretary Pete Hegseth posting on social media, Iran made a poor choice, now they pay. Meantime, Fox's Alex Hogan has more on the back-and-forth threats between the U.S. and Iran.
8: The supreme leader in Iran issuing his first written statement that avenging his late father must take place. And according to a Wall Street Journal report, Israel shared intelligence with the U.S. that it said indicated a fresh Iranian plan to kill President Trump. Trump says that orders have already been given threatening Iranian decimation if Iran were to carry out such a plan, writing in part, quote, 1,000 missiles are locked and loaded and aimed at the Islamic Republic of Iran with thousands of more to immediately follow should the Iranian government act on its threat.
7: That's Fox's Alex Hogan. The New York Times is fighting DOJ's subpoenas seeking reporters' testimony and confidential sources tied to its reporting on security concerns with President Trump's new Air Force One. The Times calls it an attack on press freedom. The National Press Club is calling on the DOJ to immediately withdraw subpoenas. World Cup quarterfinals, England defeated Norway 2-1 in extra time. And England will now play the winner of Argentina and Switzerland, which is going on right now. The semifinal begins on Tuesday when Spain takes on France. The championship is next Sunday in New Jersey. 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
2: New developments are emerging surrounding the killing of a New Jersey mom. Fox's CB Cotton is in New York with the latest.
3: Following multiple public records requests, and Fox News has obtained the 911 call made by Brooke Hanlon's husband, Connor, from their rural Chester, New Jersey home back on June 6. The nearly 7-minute call was made just before 4:30 p.m., and in it, Connor can be heard frantically telling the dispatcher that he's found his wife with a cut on her chest. The dispatcher tells Connor how to do CPR as the husband begs for paramedics to get there. 3 weeks after that 911 call, on June 29th, investigators publicly identified Brooke Hanlon. On July 1st, police announced a $1,000 reward for the public's help in the case. Fox News has been told the couple's baby is now staying with family.
2: Brooke Hanlon's husband, Connor, has not been accused of any crime and has yet to make any public statements. He has hired an attorney. A flash flooding in Missouri turns deadly. Search and rescue teams recovering the body of Faith Gregory, who was swept away by dangerous floodwaters yesterday in Crawford County. More rain and flooding is expected. Here's Fox meteorologist Adam Klotz.
4: There's been so much rain across this area, any additional rainfall will cause flooding. And it's a large area that we're worried about. Major cities like Indianapolis, Louisville, down towards Nashville, maybe even towards Atlanta. All spots where you could see some really heavy rainfall.
2: Missouri's governor has declared a state of emergency. The Missouri State Highway Patrol is saying that the body of Faith Gregory was recovered today about a mile from her home in an extensive search. Well, the death toll from Venezuela's devastating twin earthquakes has now climbed above 4,300. Officials say thousands are injured and many still struggling with the loss of homes and loved ones. Recovery teams continue working through the rubble, while Venezuela's leaders are seeking international aid to help rebuild communities. I'm Chris DeMeo. This is Fox News.
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8: Today's highs are reaching the low 80s with a beautiful clear sky before overnight lows drop to 59. Tomorrow, another gorgeous day with highs in the mid 80s. There's a slight chance for an occasional thunderstorm overnight with lows in the mid 60s. Monday, highs reaching 90 with another sunny sky. And that is your latest forecast on 102.3 and 103.3 FM and 1270 AM Triple Talk WMKT.
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16: Welcome to Veterans Chronicles. I'm Greg Corumbus. Our guest this week is retired U.S. Army Colonel Frank Athanason. He served during three different wars and was deployed to both Korea and Vietnam. He is a recipient of the Silver Star, the Bronze Star, and the Purple Heart, among many decorations for valor. And Colonel, thanks very much for being with us. It's a very distinguished career that lasts more than 30 years, and we're going to go back and focus in on a couple, and really several different parts of that career. But for the first couple of minutes here, just give our listeners and our viewers

0: a brief outline of your career.
1: As a young boy, I lived in Tarpon Springs, Florida. That was a small town of about 4,000 population, 3,000 of which were Greeks. And these, mostly the Greeks came from the Dodecanese Islands in Greece. And they came over to start the sponge industry in the United States. My father was a shoe repairman. His family made shoes in Greece, so he carried on and came to the United States about 1906 with his brother. A small town of Tarpon Springs, if very few, if any, kids went to college. My oldest brother, however, was an exception. He graduated from college 2 years before I was born.
0: Oh, wow.
1: So there was a big gap, and yes. I mention him because he influenced my life later, because he also retired as a colonel with 30 years service. So I can come back to him. My father died when he was 65, and I was only 10. So in the meantime, my sisters and brothers had all gotten married and moved away, so just my mother and I moved from Florida to the Carolinas to live with one of my brothers. And if I would have stayed, if my father had not died, I would have probably never gone to college, because no one from that little town ever went to college. So I lived in South Carolina then during my junior high and high school years. And they only had 11 grades in South Carolina. So I was going to be a senior in 11th grade. My mother, who's a Greek school teacher, got a job in Savannah, Georgia. So we moved there with my brother-in-law, who was also a Greek teacher, so they hired him as a team. And we went to Georgia, and they put me in the 12th grade, since I would have been a senior in the Carolinas. I took ROTC. I loved it very much. My brother was already in the Army, so there was a connection there. I graduated in 1943, and I was 16 years old. So, of course, when I reached 18, I registered for the draft. And I went to Georgia Tech for my freshman and sophomore years of college. And while I was at Georgia Tech, I had an emergency medical problem, which would have made me delay going to the next semester. So rather than do that, in the meantime, my mother had gotten a job in Charleston as a school teacher with my brother-in-law. So I went to Charleston and went to the Citadel. And that increased my love for the military. I was at the Citadel until I was drafted into the Army. And when I was drafted, I had to go to Fort McPherson, Georgia to check in. And at the day that I was there, they were taking one Army and one Navy in line. Of course, I liked the military. I had a soft spot in my heart for the water, the Navy. So I wanted to be Navy. So I arranged in line that I would be Navy. So I got up to the point. They gave me a shot in the arm and said Army, because two guys ahead of me passed out when they got a shot. So that made me go to the Army without me wanting to go there. But it turned out to be great. I took my basic training at Camp Blanding, Florida, and the company commander happened to be a Citadel graduate, and he kind of looked over me and took care of me, and I quickly became sort of the favorite guy in the company because I was first in rifle shooting, mortar, map reading, because of my ROTC background. So I applied for OCS, and the war in Europe ended while I was applying for OCS. It was not a very easy thing to get into OCS then, because the war in Europe ended, and right away they let all married men out, and they let anyone over 38 years old out

and they didn't need officers as much as they did before. But I was lucky, and I was selected to go to OCS, and I think my company commander may have had a lot to do with that. And again, I didn't know what branch I wanted to go to. They asked me, and I said engineers, because that's what I was taking in college, infantry and armor. And the person interviewing me said, your initials are F.A., so we're going to send you to the field artillery. Again, that turned out to be great for me. So I went to Fort Sill to OCS in a class of 50 people, and we got down to 6 from the 50, and they moved us back to the next class because it wasn't efficient to have a class of only 6 people. So I graduated on December 7, 1945. Then I went to Fort Bragg as my first assignment. I was a 19-year-old second lieutenant, very green. And the first job that they gave me was to take 200 black soldiers to Germany. And thank God I had a seasoned black first sergeant with me, because I didn't know what I was doing. And he taught me on the way over on the ship. So in Germany, I was there during the occupation. I took the opportunity to travel around Germany. I did go to the Nuremberg trials, which there's very few people left that had gone there. And at the end of the year, they gave me an opportunity to stay another year or get out. And I decided to get out, go back to the Citadel, which I did. And at the Citadel, I just didn't feel right anymore because we were walking around with ex-officers' clothes on and the cadets. So I got a letter from the Army, wanted to know if I wanted to interview to go to the regular Army, and I said yes. So I went for an interview and did not pass it, or wasn't satisfactory to them, but I stayed on in the Army as a second lieutenant. And then I jumped forward to, I served with black troops at the time. Again, that was before the integration. That's during when President Truman signed an executive order integrating in 1948. I was with a black unit at the time. Then the Army asked me if I wanted to take a chance to get a regular Army commission by going on a competitive tour. So I applied and was selected and was sent to Fort Benning, Georgia. A competitive tour, you had to serve under 4 different commanders, and they all had to give you high reports. And at the end of the year, you went before a board and decided you're going to go regular Army or not. Evidently, I did well. I was selected to regular Army, so they put me, would be the equivalent with the class of 1948 at West Point in January. They would graduate in June, so I was just ahead of that class. So, of course, I got a different serial number and a new track in my career, because if you're a regular officer, you had a different track than the reserve officer. At that same time, I went home to visit my mother, who was living in Greenville, South Carolina at the time. And I met my future wife at my sister's house. And that's a story in itself. We ended up being married 68 years. After I graduated from OCS, I went to Fort Bliss, Texas with the Air Defense, and I taught electronics and algebra, and algebra was the only subject I ever failed in college. So I had to stay ahead of the class, and I ended up being rated the highest and best instructor in the department. And then the Korean War broke out. And being I was regular Army and did not see combat World War II, I volunteered to go to Korea. At the same time, I was trying to

0: get my wife to marry me, and she did not want to do anything until Korea was over, because she had lived in Greece during the German occupation. And I didn't realize how important that was to her, but later I found out. So I did convince her, with my help of her sister, to go to the Justice of Peace and get married, and don't let anybody know about it, so that no one would marry her while I was gone. So she did, on one condition, that we did not consummate the wedding until we had it in the Greek church. So I agreed to that, tried to break it the next 2 days I was there, but it didn't work. So I went to Korea as a young, secretly married lieutenant. No one knew we were married except my sister-in-law.
1: Sir, let's pause right there. We're going to pick up your story of heading to Korea and fighting for our country there when we come back on Veterans Chronicles.
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0: We are back on Veterans Chronicles. I'm Greg Corumbus. Our guest this week is retired U.S. Army Colonel Frank Athanason. He served during three different wars, World War II, Korea, and Vietnam, and was deployed to both Korea and Vietnam. He's the recipient of a Silver Star, Bronze Star, and the Purple Heart, among many other decorations. We're going through the quick narration of his service, and then in our final segment, we'll dig into the details some more. But when we left off, sir, you were deployed to Korea, a newly married lieutenant.
1: Well, I got to Korea, went up to join my unit. It was the 5th Regimental Combat Team, the 555 Field Artillery. They called it the Triple Nickel. They were close to the Yellow River. We could shoot across the Yellow River. It was way up north. And the colonel told me he's not going to give me a job because the war was over just about, and unit was going to go back to Hawaii, and he would give me a job at that time. Well, a few days later, the Chinese came across. Make a long story short, I was there for 15 months and saw a lot of combat in Korea. Closest I came to losing my life was in an ambush in April 51. Where my whole unit was ambushed. I was left with just a few men surrounded by the Chinese, and my men wanted to surrender, and I said, we will not, because I have not slept with my wife yet. So we did get out at night, and I brought them through enemy lines back to our side. So Korea, I served as a lieutenant and as a battery commander, made captain ahead of my contemporaries. I came back and had my wedding. I had my honeymoon in Cuba. And I took my wife to the first post at Fort Sill, Oklahoma, to a course I was taking. So she became an Army wife. Just from then on, my battalion commander that I had in Korea, which, by the way, I saved his life there. He never thanked me for it. But when he came to Fort Sill to give us our assignments, he did thank me at that time. And saw to it that I got an assignment at the University of Washington as an instructor, which required a degree, and I didn't have one. And he got permission that I would be able to take classes. So I did get my degree while I was there. Then I went to 3rd Armored Division to Germany, and when I was in 3rd Armored Division, I ended up in East Germany for 6 weeks, being held by the East Germans and the Russians. Then I went to Command and General Staff School. At that time, I should have known that the Army had in mind to put me up the fast track. I went to the Command and General Staff School, and after that, I served in the Pentagon. And the key assignment was to go to the Army War College. And after graduating from the Army War College, I got command of the 3rd Infantry Division Artillery, which was the largest artillery in the Army at the time, which again was a signal that they had something in mind for me. At the end of my tour, we had a lot of race problems and dope problems at that time in 1970 in Europe. I was able to handle it better probably than the other major commanders, so I had a very successful command, yet I didn't make general. I was moving up to be the chief of staff of the division, and at the last minute was told someone else would take the job and I would go to Vietnam. So the someone else ended up being chief of the Army later. And I went to Vietnam again, which I didn't care to go, and came back from Vietnam for Christmas leave and went to the colonel section, and they said that when I get back in May, they had want to send me to Joint Chiefs to get more exposure because I should have made general. And I said, I don't want exposure. I want to be with my family. So they said, you can have any job you want. We

0: to you. I'd never asked them why they owed it to me, but I have suspicion why they owe it to me. But something you can't ever prove. So they said, we have a job coming open in Greece. In May, we'll hold it open for you if you want it. So I went home, talked to my wife, came back, said, yes, we'll take it. So I ended up in Greece for a 2.5-year assignment as chief of the Army section at the advisory group. At the end of my 2.5 years, I was home packing to come back to the States, and a general asked me to go represent the United States at the Naval Academy graduation as my last job. I went there and found out that there was a coup in Cyprus. So because of my ability to speak Greek in my 2.5 years there, I became the ambassador's connection with the Greek armed forces because the Greek government collapsed. It was a dictatorship and it collapsed. So as sending over to the Greek armed forces, I was able to prevent, I think, a war between the two countries. I talked their head of their joint chiefs out of taking action which they would have lost. So after that, I came home and retired, and I did not want to go work for the Beltway Bandits like my contemporaries did. So I went and ran the military order of the Purple Heart.
1: Fantastic. Colonel Athanason?
0: And that's where I'm at.
1: Let's pause one more time. When we come back, we'll dive into a number of those different events and experiences you had serving our country for more than 30 years. Our guest is retired U.S. Army Colonel Frank Athanason. This is Veterans Chronicles. I'm Greg Corumbus. We'll be right back.
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2: Hard-charging Skamania steelhead are drawing more anglers to the Dowagiac River system in southwest Michigan, connecting with the St. Joseph River. And now that the Pucker Street Dam is totally cleared away, steelhead and salmon can move into over 100 miles of the Dowagiac system. DNR fisheries biologist Matt Diana tells us it's great to see.
4: We're starting to see steelhead in general all through the Dowagiac system. They're coming from the main stem of the St. Joe. We don't stock the Dowagiac specifically. So anything that's running the river has a chance to run up through past the Pucker Street location. Fish passage there has been phenomenal.
2: The summer run Skamania typically move up river beginning in June, stay through September. There's small boat and wading access to the Dowagiac. Now, we've linked to some Skamania information for you at alloutdoorsupdate.com, and we'll have more on the Dowagiac system action tomorrow. I'm Jim Mishler.
5: Fox News, I'm Deborah Valentine. The U.S. launching additional airstrikes on Iran after Tehran declared the Strait of Hormuz closed until U.S. interference in the region ends. Fox's Lucas Tomlinson is in Tel Aviv. He also says President Trump has responded to Tehran's death threats.
6: President Trump posting a new warning to Iran, saying, quote, 1,000 missiles are locked and loaded and aimed at the Islamic Republic of Iran, with thousands of more to immediately follow should the Iranian government act on its threat pronounced in many corners of the globe to assassinate or attempt to assassinate the sitting president of the United States of America. In this case, me.
5: Israel's prime minister says his troops will not be withdrawing from southern Lebanon until any threat from Hezbollah is eliminated. At least two people are reported dead for a hurt after gunfire erupted tonight at a large Latin street festival in Midtown Toronto. 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
8: Today's highs are reaching the low 80s with a beautiful clear sky before overnight lows drop to 59. Tomorrow, another gorgeous day with highs in the mid 80s. There's a slight chance for an occasional thunderstorm overnight with lows in the mid 60s. Monday, highs reaching 90 with another sunny sky. And that is your latest forecast on 102.3 and 103.3 FM and 1270 AM Triple Talk WMK.

0: This is Veterans Chronicles. I'm Greg Corumbus. Honored to be joined in studio this week by retired U.S. Army Colonel Frank Athanason. He served this country during World War II, Korea and Vietnam, was deployed to both Korea and Vietnam. He's the recipient of the Silver Star, the Bronze Star, and the Purple Heart, among many other decorations. And for the previous two segments, we got a very good overview from you, sir, about your 30-plus year career, 32 years, okay? But let's go back to Korea.
1: Yes.
0: That is where you earned your Purple Heart and your Silver Star, and they all are connected to the same action. So tell us a little bit more about what happened there.
1: We were hit pretty hard by the Chinese and fell back. And there was a gap between the lines, quite a wave. And we lost the infantry company was cut off. So the regiment got a task force together to go forward to try to find that infantry company. And my battalion commander volunteered my battery to go with them. And we went in front of the front lines. And my battalion commander went with the infantry and saw a tank coming down the road very fast in a jeep and told me to get my guns out of there because the Chinese were right behind them. My battalion commander had been killed. And there was hundreds of Chinese heading my way. So by the time I could turn around, we started getting fire, and I looked to the front, and it was just like a movie, you know, cowboys and Indians. There were hundreds of them out around me. I mean, were coming. So I started firing with all six artillery pieces straight into them, and I got my binoculars up, and I saw there was a kind of a heavy-set one in front holding a helmet under his arm. And it turned out it was my battalion commander. So I got up on a quad 50 machine gun and had fired right and left of him and had it, all the others go out one gun at a time until he came up. We grabbed him, put him in, and they were, the Chinese were right behind him. We were throwing grenades, we pulled out. So that's where I saved his life. And we went down the road. He said, "Stop, I want to get in front of your troops and apologize for us running away from the enemy." You know, we'd have been completely wiped out. I had one man wounded in that operation.
0: Wow.
1: The next day, I was called to pull off the road and pick up what was left of an infantry company and put them on my trucks and feed them a hot meal. All during the night, we knew the Chinese were coming down the flanks. Right and left of us. That was very poor judgment on the colonel's part, because we should have kept going south. So when we did try to go south, we were caught in an ambush, and we lost one entire battery. We lost two of my guns, and the third battery was still north, and they found a route to get around, so that they were intact. And when they found a route to go around, they took the back end of my unit with them, and I didn't know it because I'd taken whatever men I could get and went up the hill to attack the Chinese who were firing on us, because my guns were worthless now. And then I realized we were surrounded and it was quiet, so that's how I got them out at night. Then about a month later, my colonel woke me up. About 3 o'clock in the morning, he was brushing my shoes, my boots, and said, "Hurry up and get dressed. There's going to be an airplane land on the road and take you back, and you're going to be decorated by General Bradley." So General Bradley at the time was chairman of the Joint Chiefs. I got back there and I

0: he gave me the Silver Star, and I was wounded in that same action. He had a very high-pitched voice. He said, "Son, you got to be careful, you know."
1: All right, let's move on to another thing you mentioned in passing a moment ago, but I know it was a highly stressful ordeal, and that was your second deployment to Germany for a number of years after the Korean War.
0: Yes.
1: And you mentioned that you were held prisoner for about 6 weeks. How did that happen, and how did you get out of it?
0: I went over with that unit from Fort Knox. The unit went over to Germany. I was the operations officer, which is a major's position, but I was a captain. And I held that position for 2 years. And then the general at Division Artillery, at that time, the commander of the artillery was a brigadier general. It changed later to make it a colonel. He brought me up to his headquarters, wanted me to be his aide. And I said, "I don't want to be an aide." So he said, "What do you want to do?" I said, "Operations, that's all I know." So he put me in his operations section. So in that job, I had to go test artillery battalions in a training area. And there were nine of us, got in his helicopter. Five of us were from the artillery, and the others were just passengers. And we were going to go to the training area for the weekend. And I was dressed in a Class A uniform, and the others were wearing fatigue uniform. And I was wearing cross cannons with a missile that just came off that week. It was a new insignia, and the others were wearing the old insignia. So we took off with the helicopter, and it was supposed to be a 2-hour flight. And about 2 hours into the flight, the helicopter made an abrupt 180-degree turn. And I got up and grabbed the pilot by the leg, because in that helicopter, he sits up high, and passengers are at his boot level. And he looked down at me and gave me the, "I don't know where in the hell I am" look. We landed twice to get instructions from farmers. The third time, we ran out of fuel and crashed. And we were held by the Russians for one night, and then they turned us over to the East Germans, and we stayed there for 6 weeks. And that whole 6 weeks was just continuous interrogation. I was singled out as being separate from the others. Although I was a fourth ranking, because I had a different uniform and a different insignia, they thought I was a missile person. So I was always treated separately from the others. And I became a pain in the ass to them also, to the point where they didn't allow me to speak anymore.
1: How so? What did you do?
0: Just cuss them out. And one morning, we were all sitting in this room with our underwear, and the flash bulbs went off. We turned around, and there were a bunch of news people there. They said they wanted to have an interview with all of us. Whoever he was, we didn't know if he was legitimate or not, slipped a note to one of our guys, and he said, "I'm Seymour Topping of United Press. Please do the interview, because no one knows where you're at, and I'll be able to get the word out." So we kicked them out of the room, and we discussed it among ourselves. Some wanted to do it, some didn't want to do it. And I was for doing it. They said, "Well, how do we know who he is?" We said, "What difference does it make? We're not going to gain anything unless we try it." So we went down with the, and I was told I was not allowed to speak, only the senior guy. And they took him in a room with all the reporters, there were about 10 of them. And we had to sit in the hall with a half door. We could see over the top of the half door, but we could only see our guy, because the rest of the room you couldn't see around the corner. And our senior guy was a major, and he was the weakest guy in the team. And I pretty much ended up being the team leader. And he would always look to me for advice. Well, anyway, they asked him a

0: a lot of stupid questions, and he gave him a lot of stupid answers. I didn't want to upset him, and I took it as long as I could, and I broke into the room, and I cussed out the British reporter that was from the British Communist newspaper, and the French reporter that was from the French Communist newspaper. The rest were all Eastern Bloc people, so I blared out that the Russians, they said, you came to a sovereign country and you brought in secret weapons, you know, propaganda. We were going to end up going to some jail and people forget about us because the Russians disclaimed any knowledge of us. So I shouted out, the Russians signed a receipt for me. I was interrogated by Russians and I described who they were, and they came in and grabbed me and drug me out. The next morning it was in the New York Times. This guy was legitimate. He later became the editor, I think, of the New York Times. I think he's still alive. He's got to be in his mid or late 90s. And because I said that Russians had us, that broke the chain. And about a week later, I was demanding to see the president of East Germany, and they wouldn't let us do that. And I demanded to see the president of Czechoslovakia, because the whole thing is they didn't recognize East Germany. I said, well, give us the Czechoslovakia. An elderly guy came in, well-dressed. He said, I'm from the East German Red Cross. Get your stuff, you're going home. So we went up, got our stuff. First time we moved in a not-closed vehicle or not being blindfolded, because we moved us several times. We went to the border, and we met by another gentleman who's from the American Red Cross. And he said, we have not agreed to the terms, so please don't cause a problem. And I told him, if you have a problem, you drop your pencil on the floor, because we're not going back. We're ready to rush the border. There were a lot of civilians there that had to shoot us with the civilians around us. And I didn't think they would do it. So he looked over at us later and holding the pencil, that released us. So we crossed the border and came home. 3-4 nights before we left there, I was called, taken upstairs into an attic with a small light hanging over it, like at the movies. I couldn't see anybody's face. And they put a piece of paper in front of me to sign that I did not say that the Russians had us, and the New York Times was lying. And I refused to sign it. And that's the only time they really threatened me. They said, well, you're never going to see your family again, so get out. And the next day they didn't do anything. So long story short, when we got back, somebody knocked on my door about 10 o'clock one night. It was a young man about like your age. He showed me his ID. He was Greek American with counterintelligence. And he said, I wanted to come before, but I couldn't, but I wanted to come and tell you how proud I am that you wouldn't sign that document. Because our people really didn't know whether I signed it or not. It was just my word. I said, how do you know I didn't sign it? He said, the guy that was trying to make you sign it was one of our agents. He's been found out, and they killed him. But we did get his family into Switzerland before they got them.
1: You served in Vietnam, two tours, in fact. What stands out to you most from your service there?
0: So I was in with a concept team, and I did a study on the use of artillery in counterinsurgency. The main thing that came out of the study was they were not using their artillery properly. The Vietnamese were not, nor were they using a VT fuse. You had to use that in wet terrain. I got a lot of praise for that. And then I came back assigned to the 11th Air Assault Division. So I used about the first 3-4 months to retrain them also to fire 360 for Vietnam, since I did that study. And then they got alerted they would become the 1st Cavalry Division and go to Vietnam. That's the first major unit that went to Vietnam. And my division artillery commander called me and said, meet me at the general's office. He wants to talk with you. So I went there, and the commanding general said, you've already been to Vietnam, and you have to give up your battalion. I only had it about 5 months. And I said, sir,

0: Vietnam War with an American-type soldier against somebody that lives on a bag of rice and is willing to give up his life for political reasons.
1: Our guest is retired U.S. Army Colonel Frank Athanason. This is Veterans Chronicles. I'm Greg Corumbus. We'll be right back.
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1: This is Veterans Chronicles. I'm Greg Corumbus. Honored to be joined in studio this week by retired U.S. Army Colonel Frank Athanason. He served this country during World War II, Korea and Vietnam, was deployed to both Korea and Vietnam. He's the recipient of the Silver Star, the Bronze Star, and the Purple Heart, among many other decorations. Let's talk briefly about a couple more things before we let you go. First of all, you mentioned your time in Cyprus.

0: dealing with that crisis, two different roles over a five-year span there. For those who don't remember, very briefly describe what the crisis was that kept you there and the role that you played in diffusing the situation.
1: Well, we had the crisis in Vietnam of the North Vietnamese.
2: Sure.
1: And we had the Watergate. We wanted nothing to do with Cyprus, and that's why it happened. The Greeks made a bad mistake to overthrow Makarios, and the Turks took advantage of it. And the Turks were well within the agreement of 1960 that gave Cyprus their independence. Soon as it failed, the entire Greek government collapsed. The military held together. So the ambassador was trying to get the military not to do anything that would cause a fight between Turkey and Greece until we could get an ambassador over there to negotiate. And there was one on the way. So he turned around to me and said, "You know those son of a bitches. Get on the phone and call them, General, I don't know if I should be using names, but head of their armed forces, and tell them to cool it down till our ambassador gets there. Because he's en route down from the States to Ankara, and after he leaves Ankara, he's going to come here." And he said, "Tell him to declare Athens an open city." So I said, my Greek is fine, but I don't want to get into the diplomatic language of open cities and all. I said, "I'd rather go talk to him personally, that I can look him in the face and know that he understands what I'm saying." He said, "Well, go on." So I went there and found it. That was about the 20th of June or July, whatever it was. And I knew the guy. He didn't speak a word of English. But I'd fished with him that previous summer at their summer camp. The Greeks had a summer camp for officers, and they used to give me a cabin there. So he said, "What do you want?" And I told him I wanted 12 hours. And he said, "I'll give you 20 minutes. I said, "No, 12 hours. And again, he made a remark that I didn't want to put in writing, because he's dead now, but basically we'll burn our house down to get rid of the bed bugs. So I told him, "Please." And I talked him out, I thought, successfully. And I left, and I found out later, reading a book, that on that day he ordered some Greek submarines to return to Greece. So if they would have gone over there and sunk a Turkish ship, there would have been all-out war. So that was one occasion. A second occasion, the Greeks did something that upset us quite a bit. And my general was told to get it corrected. And they wouldn't speak to him. So they called me at home. It was a Saturday. And told me that they finally said that it would speak to him. So go down to the Greek headquarters, which the Greeks called the Pentagon, which is rectangular building. So I put on my uniform and went down there, and the chief of the armed forces, the same guy that I talked to before, said, "You sit next to me. When the Americans come, they'll sit on a couch." Now, he left me out as being an American, so he always considered me one of them. And when the Americans came, they came in their golf clothes. They had been out playing golf. It was a Saturday. And he reached over to the head of the armed force, Air Force, and called the MPs and throw the son of a b**** out. And I grabbed him by the arm and said, "Why did you say that?" So we got into a big Greek argument, and my general sitting over there not knowing what's going on. And finally he said, "You're in uniform because you're one of us." I said, "I'm one of him." So I went over, sat next to my general, and I quietened everything down. But they were ready to throw them out. And then my general had the guts later to tell me, "I didn't appreciate you talking Greek, and I didn't know what was going on." I said, "Well, you just get ready to throw your ass out. That's what was going on."
0: Colonel Frank Athanasan, U.S. Army retired, served for 32 years in uniform, veteran of World War II, Korea, and Vietnam. I'm Greg Corumbus. This is Veterans Chronicles.

0: When Arujo rammed an ICE vehicle, leading an agent to shoot in self-defense. But according to reports, passengers inside the van with Arujo dispute that he used the vehicle to try to hit officers. Arujo was struck by gunfire and taken to a local hospital where he died.
1: There were three other undocumented migrants with Lorenzo Salgado Arujo. Their attorney is disputing the Department of Homeland Security's account of the fatal event. The governor of Missouri declares a state of emergency days after heavy rain resulted in flash flooding and at least one death.
2: We've got a great update coming out of southeastern Missouri today. 351 rescues, 200 of those summer campers, children, a camp that definitely is a place where kids want to go to enjoy. But of course, Mother Nature bringing in this flooding rain, and it was just overwhelming. We had anywhere from a 3 to 19 foot water rise along the Black River in the early morning hours on Friday. Those campers all brought up into the dining hall, and unfortunately, they were stuck. The roads around that camp were washed away, the water too high for emergency vehicles, and so Blackhawks and choppers had to go in there.
1: Fox weather meteorologist Jane Menar reporting from the Show Me State. The body of Faith Gregory was found 2 miles downstream from her home in Crawford County. I'm Deborah Valentine. This is Fox News.
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4: Right now we have clear skies and temperatures in the mid-60s, but we'll be gradually warming up throughout the morning. We reach a high in the upper 70s throughout your Sunday with sunny blue skies to wrap up the weekend. Overnight, clear at first with temperatures in the low 70s, but then potential thunderstorms are possible. Then on Monday, we have sunny skies and a high of 90 and in the mid-90s by Tuesday. That's your forecast on 102.3, 103.3 FM, 1270 AM, Triple Talk, WMKT.
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So a big shout out to WMOH-AM. And there is like an old TV show about a radio station in Cincinnati, or a legacy radio station in Cincinnati. I won't give the call letters because it's a competing radio station, but it's nice to break into that important market in Cincinnati, Ohio. So hello, Ohioans. 877-726-8255 is our number. And last week we talked about creatine. And creatine

Used to be the province of muscle heads, right? Guys who were lifting weights and trying to get shredded and build big muscles. And indeed, it is something that has some bona fides in terms of building muscles, but also, more importantly, for people who are not just interested in their physiques, it may stave off sarcopenia, the wasting process that afflicts everyone as they age. We lose muscle mass and lean body mass, and yes, we can do resistance exercises. Resistance exercise coupled with creatine is something that can help stave off that process and help keep us not just muscle-bound, but also metabolically fit, because muscle plays an important role in governing our metabolism. And there are brain benefits. And last week, I talked about yet another brain benefit of creatine. Evidence suggests that it may enhance brain energy metabolism and be helpful for depression. It suggested that it's not a standalone treatment. It may have a modest impact on mood, but it might help to boost the efficacy of conventional antidepressants, making them work faster and more comprehensively. So that was last week, and not a week has gone by. Yet another benefit to creatine. And I must say that I've had my morning creatine. I mix it into a shake with protein powder and things like NT-Factor and MitoPure and collagen. And yeah, it's just a variety of ingredients. And so it turns out, you ready for this? Creatine doesn't just build muscle. It may also help fight cancer, according to a UCLA study. The study suggests that the popular supplement creatine may help supercharge the immune system's fight against cancer. I'm reading from Science Daily, a source of science news. They say, scientists have discovered that creatine may strengthen one of the immune system's most important cancer-fighting pathways by energizing, we're going to get a little science-y here, dendritic cells that activate killer T cells. The promising results could eventually help make immunotherapy more effective. All right, so their angle is that this is something that could be used in conjunction with immunotherapy, new form of cancer treatment. It used to be you had your choice, surgery, chemo, radiation. That was the whole ballgame. Now we have immunotherapy, which is designed to boost the immune system's response to cancers. And it has shown remarkable success, particularly in certain cancers like melanoma, for example. Very, very positive results. Not every cancer responds to immunotherapy, but more and more we're using and refining immunotherapy to target various cancers. Well, they say here, immunotherapy has shown remarkable promise, but it really works for a subset of patients. And one of the reasons for that is that if you've got a crappy immune system, the immunotherapy has less to work with. So if you use creatine to boost the immune system's potential, they say that makes creatine a promising supplement to holistically support the immune response that modern immunotherapies depend on. Okay, and they also say, well, maybe you could help vaccines work better. You know, you take creatine to make a vaccine work better. I think that they're missing the boat on this. This is just a disease application. They're saying, you know, typically like medical researchers, they're saying, well, we can combine this with immunotherapy and make the immunotherapy work better. But just imagine if, and this is still a big if because they need to do more research on humans, if creatine can boost immunity in general, wouldn't that be a boon to people who are trying to prevent cancer or prevent acquisition of viral or bacterial diseases? I think that they're taking a very narrow focus here. They're saying that they've already shown that giving mice creatine, the mice have been bred specifically to have melanoma, significantly slowed tumor growth while increasing both the number and activity of the dendritic cells that had entered tumors, the, you know, kind of like little Pac-Man that devour tumors as part of our immune response. They said that creatine may be comparable to a rechargeable battery
It is.

an energetic compound, allowing these T cells to store and release energy as needed. The potential we see here is that creatine could be used in two complementary ways: as a supplement to enhance the immune response of patients already receiving immunotherapy, and as a tool to improve the quality of dendritic cell-based vaccines before they're administered. The vaccines are also another promising approach for the treatment of cancer. It's things that can stimulate immunity. So, yeah, but, you know, I'm thinking you get another benefit to the stuff that I already take for muscle maintenance, for athletic performance. There's some evidence that strength is increased, not so much in highly trained athletes, because if you're highly trained, you're really on the cutting edge of performance. But people who are tired or old or sick or malnourished, creatine could provide them with a significant edge and help stave off frailty while at the same time boosting mood. Hey, I'll take that. Plus some cancer preventive effects potentially. So, yeah, a week has gone by. What'll be next week? Will it deliver the morning paper to you? Like, you know, man's best friend. All right. 877-726-8255, our number. And when we return, we're going to take some phone calls. We're going to answer some questions. And we're going to share some more information. I'm Dr. Ronald Hoffman. 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
1: 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Let's hear what one of our listeners has to say.
2: Many women are struggling with achieving strong bones in their 70s and older. I have read about a bone building supplement that has the following ingredients: palm collagen, UC11, aquamin, a plant-based calcium, 74 trace minerals, vitamin D3 and K2 for absorption. It's called OsteoShield Bone and Joint Formula by Peak Health Research, and it was researched by a Dr. Salazar. Do you have an opinion, pros and cons, that you can share? Thank you for your attention to this matter.
1: Okay. It's kind of echoing Donald Trump there. Thank you for your attention to this matter. We're about to bomb a new country. We're thinking something along those lines. Thank you for your attention to this matter. Okay. And so this is something that I actually looked up. OsteoShield Bone and Joint Formula. It's a plant-based, said to be a multi-action dietary supplement designed to support bone density, flexibility, and cartilage health. Okay? So what's in it? You know, what's the secret sauce? It contains vitamin D3 and K2. It's 1,000 international units of vitamin D3. Okay, that may be good. And vitamin K2, to me, not the preferred form of vitamin K that helps bone. I prefer MK7. So maybe lesser quality vitamin K2. I don't know how much is in there. There's this thing called aquamin. It's a proprietary blend, a marine multi-mineral complex that is said to be more bioavailable than ordinary calcium. It says it delivers plant-based calcium along with 70 trace minerals. Okay, because it's from the sea, all right? So there's going to be a lot of little, you know, tiny micro amounts of these things. Some PEA. Well, PEA is a good thing. It helps deal with pain and inflammation. That's a good thing. Also some undenatured collagen, which is potentially good for joint cartilage, type 2 collagen, UC2, it's called. Yeah, it's available, you know, Amazon, Walmart, $50 to $70. A little pricey calcium supplement. All right, so the claim here is that there's superior bioavailability with this aquamin, which is, you know, plant-based is already a buzzword, so you don't want it to be animal-based, like bone mineral.

lives from it. Killing animals, that's bad. It's not vegan. Okay, this is vegan. So the whole claim that this stuff, Aquamin, is more bioavailable is based on a single study done in 2017 with 12 female subjects. Kind of a small study, right? So they compared individuals who got Aquamin calcium to folks getting calcium carbonate. All right, that's a setup right there because calcium carbonate is really poorly absorbed. So, of course, the Aquamin is going to be better absorbed. So they actually found greater urinary calcium, suggesting that it was, you know, more uptake of that. There was also some other signs of the potential that this is bioavailable. It's a very small study, so really no big whoop. They should have compared it to a better source of calcium, like calcium citrate. So already a little bit shady there. But the main problem is with the proposition that taking calcium and vitamin D can actually help to reverse osteoporosis. Now, a lot of people say, well, I take calcium, you know, like if I go to the bank, you know, and I have a deposit slip and I deposit a check, my balance will increase. Well, not so much so with calcium, according to recent studies. Headline, millions take calcium and vitamin D for stronger bones. A major review finds little benefit. So the new review suggests that calcium and vitamin D supplements may not be the bone-protecting solution many older adults have been led to believe. And yes, if you're extremely deficient in vitamin D, you have very low level of vitamin D, yeah, you're going to get thin bones. But if you have, you know, more or less adequate vitamin D levels, and if you have adequate intake of calcium, and it doesn't take much, you're going to have the requisite protection. You may get some additional benefits from some of these other things in the formula, but to me, it is not decisive. This study that I'm talking about looked at 154,000 adults, and the studies compared calcium supplements, vitamin D supplements, or a combination of both against a placebo or no treatment to determine whether they reduce the risk of falls and fractures. And that's ultimately what you want to know, is not so much does the bone density increase. Yeah, that's a surrogate marker, but it doesn't tell you if you're going to actually break a bone. And what they found is that, there wasn't really a great deal of benefit, little to no benefit for preventing specific fractures, including hip fractures or producing falls. So, just taking a lot of vitamin D and calcium. You know, I come from, early in my medical career, we call it the Tums era of osteoporosis prevention. Doctors were telling women to take Tums, which is the inferior form of calcium. It's calcium carbonate. It's a kind of calcium that makes up the White Cliffs of Dover, you know, which is, not exactly that, you know, you can gnaw on the White Cliffs of Dover, but I'm not sure there's going to be a bone benefit because that calcium, a lot of calcium, but it's not bioavailable. And so what the authors of the study conclude, this does not support routine supplementation with calcium or vitamin D or combined supplementation to prevent fractures and falls. So what can you do? Well, you do weight-bearing exercise. You can consider hormone replacement therapy. There's evidence that that is helpful postmenopausally for women. And also strontium, which is a stronger over-the-counter supplement that can actually increase bone density and has been shown to reduce the risk of fractures. So there you have it. I'm Dr. Ronald Hoffman. 877-726-8255 our number.

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5: Triple Talk, WMKT weather forecast.
6: Right now we have clear skies and temperatures in the mid-60s, but we'll be gradually warming up throughout the morning. We reach a high in the upper 70s throughout your Sunday with sunny blue skies to wrap up the weekend. Overnight, clear at first with temperatures in the low 70s, but then potential thunderstorms are possible. Then on Monday, we have sunny skies and a high of 90 and in the mid-90s by Tuesday. That's your forecast on 102.3, 103.3 FM, 1270 AM, Triple Talk, WMKT.
7: News. I'm Deborah Valentine. The U.S. launching additional airstrikes on Iran after Tehran declared the Strait of Hormuz closed until U.S. interference in the region ends. Fox's Lucas Tomlinson is in Tel Aviv. He also says President Trump has responded to Tehran's death threats.
8: President Trump posting a new warning to Iran saying, quote, 1,000 missiles are locked and loaded and aimed at the Islamic Republic of Iran, with thousands of more to immediately follow should the Iranian government act on its threat pronounced in many corners of the globe to assassinate or attempt to assassinate the sitting president of the United States of America. In this case, me.
7: Israel's prime minister says his troops will not be withdrawing from southern Lebanon until any threat from Hezbollah is eliminated. At least two people are reported dead for hurt after gunfire erupted tonight at a large Latin street festival in Midtown Toronto. 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
10: 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We'll be taking some of your calls momentarily. But I want to tell you about belly fat.

or as it's sometimes referred medically, visceral fat. I might have mentioned on a previous podcast that I had a scale which became a complementary scale, not in the sense of complementary medicine, but it gave me a compliment. Normally, when I step on a scale, 168 pounds, 168.5, 167.8, you know, it's all around 168. One day I stepped on my old scale, and it was tried and true for, I don't know, 5-6 years, and it was 155 pounds. So thank you for the compliment. I lost a lot of weight, but I had to get rid of it. I should have put it up on eBay because that would be, you know, people would pay extra for a scale that underestimates their weight. Anyway, so I ordered a new scale, and the new scale has features where it actually doesn't just give me my weight, but it gives me my lean body mass, my fat mass, and an estimation of my visceral fat percentage. And I'm not quite sure how the sophisticated electronic algorithm does it, but it can ascertain that just when I stand barefoot on the scale. Pretty amazing. And this is through something called plethysmography, which is, I don't know, it conducts a low level of electric current. I don't feel it. It goes through your body, and it somehow comes up with an analysis. And I was happy to see that I had a low level of visceral fat. They want it to be, you know, less than, 8 or 10%. Mine was 4%. Great. It means that essentially I'm metabolically healthy. But there's a new study that takes a look at precisely that, visceral fat and its impact on brain aging. And it comes to us from Israel. A groundbreaking long-term MRI study at Ben-Gurion University in Beersheba shows that lower accumulation of abdominal or visceral fat is linked with a significant slowing of brain atrophy, preservation of key brain structures, and better cognitive performance in late midlife, independent of weight loss. So you could actually maintain your weight, but through exercise, primarily through exercise, or maybe, you know, a very low-carb diet, because high levels of carbohydrates cause metabolic syndrome, insulin resistance, that increases visceral fat deposition. It's kind of a depot where you store fat internally. And it can also, it can happen too when people seem to be of normal weight. They are what is called TOFI, thin outside, fat inside. And there's actually kind of a racial predominance of TOFI among Asians, East Asians and South Asians. They may appear to be of normal weight, but they might have metabolic syndrome and a higher percentage of visceral fat. And that's where, you know, these newfangled scales come in, because they can inform us based on, you know, just step on the scale. They can actually give us a pretty quick assessment of our visceral fat percentage. They say that visceral fat is linked to the impaired glucose control, and it's the largest and longest study to date. They now say that weight alone is not a sensitive marker of the profound metabolic changes occurring in the body, even when weight loss is modest. You know, maybe you go on a diet, you go, I only lost 2-3 pounds. But if you reduce your visceral fat, it is a big advantage, in this case, impacting your brain aging. Good stuff. All right, 877-726-8255 is our number. When we return, we're going to take a deep dive on a remarkable nutrient that I want to turn Intelligent Medicine listeners onto. Stay with us.

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1: 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Dr. Ronald Hoffman here. Now I want to share with you information about what I consider a nutritional breakthrough, something that is personally become an essential part of my daily nutritional regimen, and I recommend it to all my patients and listeners

0: The science is real. And to share that with you, today's guest is Jen Scheinman. She has a Master's of Science, is a registered dietary nutritionist, and director of science communications at Timeline, which is a longevity company that makes a product called MitoPure. And we're going to find out about, you know, what's the use case for MitoPure with Jen. Thanks for joining us, Jen.
1: Thanks so much for having me, Dr. Hoffman.
0: It's a great pleasure. So we've done a long form on this, but I wanted to introduce our weekend audience to MitoPure. And, you know, just a little while ago, and you didn't hear it because you hadn't jumped on with us, I was talking about the potential for creatine to help energize the body, energize the brain, energize the immune system. But I believe in an all-of-the-above approach. I'm going to grab whatever help I can get to support my mitochondria, and MitoPure really fits the bill. So give us the story on how this was discovered and what it does.
1: Yeah, absolutely. Happy to. So the active ingredient in MitoPure is something called urolithin A, which I get as a mouthful. So we'll call it MitoPure for ease. It's a really interesting nutrient. It's something that it's available in nature, but you wouldn't get this directly from food. Instead, we are relying on our gut microbiome to make this molecule for us. The catch is that most of us don't have a healthy gut microbiome and are therefore not getting the benefits of this molecule. We're not making it, or we're just not eating enough of the dietary precursors to get any benefit. So it's one of those rare cases where supplementation really becomes necessary to get enough of this molecule. And you really hit the nail on the head when you talked about cellular energy. That's exactly what this is doing. It is helping to take our cellular energy factories, our mitochondria, and as they become dysfunctional with age and use, MitoPure, urolithin A, helps to recycle those mitochondria. So you have newer energy factories giving all your cells more energy.
0: Indeed. And so MitoPure, some people might say, well, it's present, at least the precursor is in pomegranate. You know, let's just guzzle a lot of pomegranate juice and we'll get some urolithin A made, right?
1: Well, two issues with that is number one, we don't want to be guzzling any type of juice. There's a lot of sugar. I have no problem with eating pomegranates, but we don't want to be guzzling a lot of pomegranate juice. If you don't have the right gut bacteria to make that conversion from the pomegranate juice into urolithin A, then you're drinking all that juice really for no reason at all.
0: And so what's clinically, what's the proof that this works? I mean, Timeline, one of the reasons I like working with Timeline is because it's a company in Switzerland that adheres to the highest standards of scientific research. They publish their results. The way I found out about it was in the American Journal of Clinical Nutrition, a like top-notch nutrition journal.
1: Yeah, and we have several peer-reviewed clinical, meaning studies done in humans, studies that are published, and they're open access so people can go and read this for themselves. But the first area that we see this really robust improvement in health is in muscle. That's actually where the bulk of our clinical data lies. So what we start to see is when you're supplementing with urolithin A or with MitoPure, a 12% improvement in muscle strength without changing diet or exercise. So that's really pretty meaningful results right there. We have also seen results in the other areas of, you know, when we go to a higher dose of 1,000 milligrams, we start to see things like muscle endurance improved, recovery, sports performance. But another really interesting area of emerging research for the dietary supplement is in immune aging as well. And we know that as we get older, our ability of our immune system to respond the way that it used to when we were younger, that starts to change. And we're starting to see what we're kind of calling an improvement in immune fitness is happening when you're taking urolithin A.
0: So I take it as a powder. That's, I think, the original form. And one of the reasons I do that is I already take a morning shake. It's very easy to add this little sachet that you kind of, you know, cut the top off of and you pour the powder in there. It's a very neutral flavor. In fact, it's maybe a slight berry flavor, but it doesn't overwhelm the taste of the shake. But when I'm traveling, I don't have, you know, I guess I could go to a bartender and say, here, you know, make up these ingredients for me. But no, that's not going to work, you know, on the road. But there is an alternative, right?
1: There's several alternatives. So we want to

0: meaningful levels. I mean, sometimes the research, translates to, if you take 24 tablets of this product, you'll get what the research paper says. But actually, clinically meaningful levels can be achieved just with one sachet or maybe two if you really want to boost your energy. I think it's interesting that I just talked about some new facet of creatine's benefits. I don't want to steal the thunder from MitoPure, but they both work along similar lines. They support energy production in the body. And what they've discovered is that there are immune benefits in cancer therapy, cancer immunotherapy of creatine. That's now a line of research that the scientists at Timeline are not the scientists. They're actually not doing the research. They're encouraging the research.
1: Yeah, we actually do have a partnership with a couple of researchers who are, based on the data that we found in these healthy adults, the immune data that I mentioned already, that was in healthy individuals. And so we are now starting to explore it in other areas in partnership with some leading institutions for cancer research as an adjunct for traditional immunotherapy. There's also, I believe it's the National Cancer Institute is looking at it in patients with diagnosed prostate cancer and some of the inflammatory markers that they see. So there's a lot to really uncover here when you understand that mechanism of action is helping the cells have more energy. So whether it's an immune cell, whether it's a muscle cell or topically even a skin cell, there is this really nice potential for urolithin A to be working there.
0: And the hardest working organ of the body, the heart, but vying closely with the heart is the brain.
1: Yes, and we have some great preclinical data in both of those areas. One of the things we're actually actively looking at is some, cognitive aging and some of the more normal things that happen to our brain as we start to get older, some of the forgetfulness. So that's something we're actively looking at as well. And there's been some really interesting preclinical data on heart, congestive heart failure, and some other areas of heart health.
0: That'd be a great area because we know that, for example, coenzyme Q10 shows potential there. Again, I really believe in kind of an all of the above approach, but this is an essential piece of a comprehensive strategy for supporting mitochondria.
1: Couldn't agree more. Absolutely. It's at the foundation, that recycling process, getting rid of the damaged mitochondria, helping to build new, healthier mitochondria is really going to be a foundational piece to health and longevity.
0: So I want to congratulate Timeline because it seems like they've embarked on a collaboration with some real big mainstream cosmetic companies. I think L'Oreal, which makes a lot of anti-aging, anti-wrinkle skin formulas. They're collaborating with Timeline to use urolithin A in a topical?
1: Yes, you're absolutely correct. So based on the incredible science that we have in skin and just in longevity and mitochondrial health, L'Oreal and Timeline have this wonderful relationship where we're helping to push the research forward on urolithin A for skin. And we have our own topical formulations. And then Lancôme, under the umbrella of L'Oreal, just recently, I want to say it was the spring, launched their Longevity MD formulations, which are topicals that use MitoPure as well. So it's a really exciting time.
0: So what's the theory that underlies that?
1: Well, the skin cells are energy demanding cells, just like several other cells in your body. And so to keep skin healthy, that constant turnover of the skin cells, the skin is constantly bombarded by UV and other environmental toxins. And so all of that is taking a lot of energy for the skin cells to respond. And as mitochondrial dysfunction starts to creep up with age, the first sign we see aging is in our skin. And so it's really working on that same pathway, the recycling of the mitochondria. And then what we start to see with the topicals is that translates into reduction in fine lines and wrinkles.
0: Shown in studies. You've done some studies where you've applied it and then you applied a control maybe to the other side of the face, or you've used control subjects, and you've seen changes both in appearance grossly but also microscopically.
1: Yes, absolutely. So we see in clinical data, we start to see in just 2 weeks, the visible signs of aging are reduced. Another interesting thing that we see in clinical studies, and this is a publication that should be published actually any day now. I it's just under peer review right now that will showcase all of this clinical data. But the other interesting thing that we

0: see is this resiliency to the damaging effects of the sun. So the sun is actually the main driver of skin aging. And what we noticed is when you apply the topical MitoPure, all that swelling, inflammation, and redness that happens after sun exposure resolves much more quickly. So that's something that's very unique. Yeah.
1: Okay. Yeah. I mean, I gotta up my game with the topicals. I mean, I'm good taking the oral stuff, but I don't know. Maybe it's a guy thing. We don't take care of our skin. We want to look weather beaten, you know, somehow get that rugged look. But no, that's not, us guys need to really take care of our skin. Or otherwise end up at the dermatologist with multiple biopsies.
0: Yeah, and the nice thing about the Thymeline topicals are they're not fragranced. There's no dyes. There's nothing that's like girly or frou-frou about them. They're just, you know, really highly efficacious, clinically validated ingredients. And you don't need to use a ton of different things. You could just use, you know, the dewy cream or just use the serum, depending on how much hydration you like and the thickness of what you like. So you could use just one thing and right. still get some great benefits.
1: So what are the options? There's a serum, which is like kind of highly concentrated form. And then there's a cleanse or something. Is that how it
0: works? Yeah. So there's a whole line. All of them have the same amount of urolithin A. It's just formulated with some other different active. So everything from a cleanser and an exfoliator to two different thicknesses of creams and then the serum as well. So they're formulated with different like ingredients for hydration and moisturization. And
1: there's niacinamide, which is really good skin ingredient. Yeah.
0: Niacinamide and trehalose are sort of, you know, all these things were picked because they seem to work sort of synergistically together and target different hallmarks of skin aging. But the real hero ingredient for sure is the MitoPure in all of the product line.
1: Yeah, personally, what I've noticed is that, year after year, I'm able to keep up with the same level of performance. I ride, you know, a similar bike route in the summers, and I check my time, and my time year after year is virtually the same. I mean, you know, it's tough at my age. I'm 70 plus to improve, but I'm really happy with the results and, you know, having better recoveries. So I want to give out the information. There's a special offer to our Intelligent Medicine listeners. 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Try them. Give it about a few weeks. Give it about 6 weeks, and I think you'll see improvements in your energy, performance, focus, concentration. And if you're trying the skin products, give it some time, and I think you'll see the results. Jen Scheinman, thank you very much for joining us, and I'm excited about the new studies. Please join us again when some of these new studies are published, okay?
0: Love to. Thank you so much.
1: I'm Dr. Ronald Hoffman, and this is Intelligent Medicine.

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1: 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And this can permanently harm our hearing. 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
7: If you still rely on snail mail, you may want to listen to this report. Here's Fox's Daria Aubringer.
11: Seems the price of everything is going up, and that includes mailing a letter. Starting Sunday, forever stamps will cost 82 cents each, up from 78 cents. The U.S. Postal Service says the hike was part of a broader price increase filed with the Postal Regulatory Commission back in April. The higher rate will help offset rising costs as the agency continues to face the serious financial challenges it's been facing for the last few years. The good news? You don't have to get rid of any forever stamps you now have. You can use them, as the name implies, forever. Daria Aubinger, Fox News.
7: New developments are emerging surrounding the killing of a New Jersey mom. Fox's CB Cotton.
12: Following multiple public records requests, and Fox News has obtained the 911 call made by Brooke Hanlon's husband, Connor, from their rural Chester, New Jersey home back on June 6. The nearly 7-minute call was made just before 4:30 p.m., and in it, Connor can be heard frantically telling the dispatcher that he's found his wife with a cut on her chest. The dispatcher tells Connor how to do CPR as the husband begs for paramedics to get there. 3 weeks after that 911 call, on

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13: Fox News, I'm Deborah Valentine. The U.S. launching additional airstrikes on Iran after Tehran declared the Strait of Hormuz closed until U.S. interference in the region ends. Fox's Lucas Tomlinson is in Tel Aviv. He also says President Trump has responded to Tehran's death threats.
14: President Trump posting a new warning to Iran, saying, quote, 1,000 missiles are locked and loaded and aimed at the Islamic Republic of Iran, with thousands of more to immediately follow should the Iranian government act on its threat pronounced in many corners of the globe to assassinate or attempt to assassinate the sitting president of the United States of America. In this case, me.
13: Israel's prime minister says his troops will not be withdrawing from southern Lebanon until any threat from Hezbollah is eliminated. At least two people are reported dead or hurt after gunfire.

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2: Right now we have clear skies and temperatures in the mid-60s, but we'll be gradually warming up throughout the morning. We reach a high in the upper 70s throughout your Sunday with sunny blue skies to wrap up the weekend. Overnight, clear at first with temperatures in the low 70s, but then potential thunderstorms are possible. Then on Monday, we have sunny skies and a high of 90 and in the mid-90s by Tuesday. That's your forecast on 102.3, 103.3 FM, 1270 AM, Triple Talk, WMKT.

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1: There are things in life that are worth everything. 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
2: Right now we have clear skies and temperatures in the mid-60s, but we'll be gradually warming up throughout the morning. We reach a high in the upper 70s throughout your Sunday with sunny blue skies to wrap up the weekend. Overnight, clear at first with temperatures in the low 70s, but then potential thunderstorms are possible. Then on Monday, we have sunny skies and a high of 90 and in the mid-90s by Tuesday. That's your forecast on 102.3, 103.3 FM, 1270 AM, Triple Talk, WMKT.
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0: Car is making a strange noise. No matter what it is, you can't just pretend it's not happening.
1: That's an interesting sound.
0: It's like your mental health. If you're struggling and feeling overwhelmed, it's important to do something about it. It can be as simple as talking to someone in your community or just taking a deep, calming breath when you need it. Nice. 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
6: I'm Deborah Valentine. The U.S. launching additional airstrikes on Iran after Tehran declared the Strait of Hormuz closed until U.S. interference in the region ends. Fox's Lucas Tomlinson is in Tel Aviv. He also says President Trump has responded to Tehran's death threats.
7: President Trump posting a new warning to Iran, saying, quote, 1,000 missiles are locked and loaded and aimed at the Islamic Republic of Iran, with thousands of more to immediately follow should the Iranian government act on its threat pronounced in many corners of the globe to assassinate or attempt to assassinate the sitting president of the United States of America. In this case, me.
6: Israel's prime minister says his troops will not be withdrawing from southern Lebanon until any threat from Hezbollah is eliminated. At least two people are reported dead for hurt after gunfire erupted tonight at a large Latin street festival in midtown Toronto. 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
9: Right now we have clear skies and temperatures in the mid-60s, but we'll be gradually warming up throughout the morning. We reach a high in the upper 70s throughout your Sunday with sunny blue skies to wrap up the weekend. Overnight, clear at first with temperatures in the low 70s, but then potential thunderstorms are possible. Then on Monday, we have sunny skies and a high of 90 and in the mid-90s by Tuesday. That's your forecast on 102.3, 103.3 FM, 1270 AM, Triple Talk, WMKT.

0: Hi, I'm Kevin Love. People see the NBA career, the championship ring, but what they don't always see is the anxiety or the moments I felt completely lost. That's why Sony Pictures Animation's film GOAT means so much to me. It's about Will Harris, a small goat who believes in himself and proves you don't have to be the biggest to be a champion.
1: Everyone's always told me smalls can't ball. 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
4: Right now we have clear skies and temperatures in the mid-60s, but we'll be gradually warming up throughout the morning. We reach a high in the upper 70s throughout your Sunday with sunny blue skies to wrap up the weekend. Overnight, clear at first with temperatures in the low 70s, but then potential thunderstorms are possible. Then on Monday, we have sunny skies and a high of 90 and in the mid-90s by Tuesday. That's your forecast on 102.3, 103.3 FM, 1270 AM, Triple Talk WMKT.
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11: Right now we have clear skies and temperatures in the mid-60s, but we'll be gradually warming up throughout the morning. We reach a high in the upper 70s throughout your Sunday with sunny blue skies to wrap up the weekend. Overnight, clear at first with temperatures in the low 70s, but then potential thunderstorms are possible. Then on Monday, we have sunny skies and a high of 90 and in the mid-90s by Tuesday. That's your forecast on 102.3, 103.3 FM, 1270 AM, Triple Talk, WMKT.
12: News. I'm Deborah Valentine. The U.S. launching additional airstrikes on Iran after Tehran declared the Strait of Hormuz closed until U.S. interference in the region ends. Fox's Lucas Tomlinson is in Tel Aviv. He also says President Trump has responded to Tehran's death threats.
13: President Trump posting a new warning to Iran, saying, quote, 1,000 missiles are locked and loaded and aimed at the Islamic Republic of Iran, with thousands of more to immediately follow should the Iranian government act on its threat, pronounced in many corners of the globe, to assassinate or attempt to assassinate the sitting president of the United States of America. In this case, me.
12: Israel's prime minister says his troops will not be withdrawing from southern Lebanon until any threat from Hezbollah is eliminated. At least 2 people are reported dead for a hurt after gunfire erupted tonight at a large Latin street festival in Midtown Toronto. 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

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Willis Weekend happening here. Connie Willis with you. 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
6: Henry McMaster, the governor of South Carolina, has just put out a statement saying that Lindsey Graham is irreplaceable and we shall not see his likes again. And I think that kind of encapsulates Lindsey Graham. It doesn't surprise me that he had just been to Ukraine. He was somebody who was always on the move. He had been overseas. He's somebody who had been, you know, working on the Ukraine issue, had been working with President Trump.
7: The late senator's office said Senator Graham's family appreciates prayers at this time and asks for privacy. Senator Graham served in the U.S. Senate from 2003. He chaired the Senate Committee on Judiciary from 2019 to 2021. New U.S. airstrikes on Iran after Tehran's Islamic Republic's Revolutionary Guard declared the Strait of Hormuz closed.
8: It appears that act of revenge by Iran was foiled when President Trump attended that NATO summit in Turkey, a country that borders Iran. With the ceasefire over earlier today, Israeli forces stopped a plot of their own. Troops from the IDF's Golani Division spotted Hezbollah fighters bringing anti-tank missiles into a building inside the southern Lebanon buffer zone. The IDF watched the terrorists bring these rounds into the building. They waited until the terrorists were all inside and leveled the building.

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5: Right now we have clear skies and temperatures in the mid-60s, but we'll be gradually warming up throughout the morning. We reach a high in the upper 70s throughout your Sunday with sunny blue skies to wrap up the weekend. Overnight, clear at first with temperatures in the low 70s, but then potential thunderstorms are possible. Then on Monday, we have sunny skies and a high of 90 and in the mid-90s by Tuesday. That's your forecast on 102.3, 103.3 FM, 1270 AM, Triple Talk, WMKT.
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0: Did you know you might be part of the 75% of Americans who think they waste less food than they actually do? 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
7: News. I'm Deborah Valentine. The U.S. launching additional airstrikes on Iran after Tehran declared the Strait of Hormuz closed until U.S. interference in the region ends. Fox's Lucas Tomlinson is in Tel Aviv. He also says President Trump has responded to Tehran's death threats.
8: President Trump posting a new warning to Iran, saying, quote, 1,000 missiles are locked and loaded and aimed at the Islamic Republic of Iran, with thousands of more to immediately follow should the Iranian government act on its threat, pronounced in many corners of the globe, to assassinate or attempt to assassinate the sitting president of the United States of America. In this case, me.
7: Israel's prime minister says his troops will not be withdrawing from southern Lebanon until any threat from Hezbollah is eliminated. At least two people are reported dead for hurt after gunfire erupted tonight at a large Latin street festival in Midtown Toronto. 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

0: Reviewers have detailed several problems with the Trump administration's renovation of the John F. Kennedy Center for the Performing Arts. Fox's Carmen Roberts reports.
1: New trouble at the Kennedy Center. Democratic Senator Sheldon Whitehouse of Rhode Island says a whistleblower report from the Government Accountability Project alleges rushed, sloppy renovations at the arts complex now under President Trump's control. Whitehouse claims corner cutting led to rusting steel columns, a reflecting pool that may need rebuilding, and a bathroom floor ripped out over its tile color. He alleges work was rushed so the president could show it off during a December event, bypassing normal contracting rules. White House is demanding answers from the Kennedy Center by July 23rd. Carmen Roberts, Fox News.
0: The Kennedy Center's Trump-appointed board has not responded. The apparent frontrunner in the Republican race to replace Florida's soon-to-be former governor says he has plans when it comes to property taxes, data centers, and keeping Florida free. Fox's Jessica Rosenthal has more.
2: On AI data centers, Florida Republican Congressman Byron Donalds, running to be governor of Florida, says there has to be a balance.
3: What we have to do is make sure that we protect our resources, protect ratepayers when it comes to their utility bills. We're going to do that, but find a way to still build out the meaningful computing power that we're going to need.
2: On the state's constitutional amendment to dramatically reduce property taxes, he told the Fox News Rundown podcast he's for it, and if it doesn't pass,
3: we are going to do a top-to-bottom analysis of all taxes and fees in the state of Florida and come up with recommendations for fully repealing homestead property taxes.
2: Donald says as governor, he would plan to cement the wins of Governor Ron DeSantis while preparing for the state's future. Jessica Rosenthal, Fox News.
0: DeSantis is term limited and cannot run for a third consecutive term. I'm Deborah Valentine. This is Fox News.
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5: This morning, temperatures are gradually warming up. We reach a high in the upper 70s with sunny blue skies to wrap up your weekend. By nighttime, clear at first with a slight chance of pop-up thunderstorms. Lows are near 70. By tomorrow, going to be very hot and sunny to begin the work week. We'll have a high near 90 with sunny blue skies, even in the mid-90s with more sunshine on Tuesday. That is your latest weather forecast on 102.3, 103.3 FM, 1270 AM, Triple Talk, WMKT.
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0: Osperity, Julia Lang, and Consumer 51, Jake Leone, Corporate Interiors, Jennifer Schaefer, JS Benefits Group, and Jake Becker, Landmecker Lane. Rory, could you give us a rundown on who we have on the show today, please?
1: Yes, sir. We're going to start by talking with Dr. Connie Andrako, the Chief Medical Officer at OnSite Neonatal Partners. We're then be speaking with Ken Kelk, Founder and CEO, Choice Party Linens. Then Joe Thompson, President and Founder of Pacer Financial. And we're going to finish with a conversation with Jeremy Benzev, Philadelphia Market President, Truist.
0: Excellent. Let's get to know our first guest, Dr. Connie Andrako, Chief Medical Officer of OnSite Neonatal Partners. Dr. Connie, what is OnSite Neonatal Partners? What are you guys doing?
2: Our practice is a private practice that provides 24/7 in-house coverage for neonatology and pediatric programs in community hospitals.
0: Gotcha. Where you're from? How many brothers and sisters? Where are you in the pecking order?
2: I'm from Bethlehem, Pennsylvania. I have two brothers, a twin brother and a younger brother. So technically I'm number two by 3 minutes.
0: And tell me, 8 to 14, what kind of stuff were you doing as a kid, 8 to 14?
2: I was going swimming, hanging out with my friends and playing baseball with the boys.
0: Mm-hmm. And let's take a look here. Rory, you want to give me a hand getting to know Connie, please?
1: Yeah, Connie, in the green room, you mentioned that your first job was at 14 and you were telemarketing, and now you serve as the chief medical officer. When you think back about making

0: in those calls, what did that experience teach you about rejection, listening, communication that helped serve you today?
1: Yeah, it taught me how to connect with people, read people, and do it very quickly before they hung up on you. And I take that today, you know, you really need to, within the first couple of seconds, know your audience so that you're better able to establish relationships with them.
2: Hmm. Julia?
3: Honey, you mentioned playing baseball with the boys. Tell us more about that and how that helped shape who you are.
1: Yeah, it really helped me with my motivation, because of course I wanted to do as well, if not better, than all the boys on the team. So it really helped me with my motivation and just striving to be better.
2: Hmm. Jake?
4: Johnny, what pointed you towards medicine?
1: I was always interested in health, but it was really when I was teaching high school out on the Navajo reservation. It was at that time that I realized I really enjoyed people. So it was a decision between environmental science or medicine, and I chose to do medicine because of the people aspect.
2: Hmm. Jen?
5: Dr. Connie, you said that your mother was a big influence in your life. How did she impact you to who you are today?
1: My mother was one of the kindest people that you would meet. So very kind to people, loved animals, loved the environment. But she also, from a challenge perspective, was very traditional and really wanted me to settle down, get married, and have children. So as part of my rebellious time, I was just like, nope, I'm going out and I'm making a career and doing great for myself.
5: Did your mom have the opportunity to see your success?
1: She did. She did. She passed away 6 years ago, but she was able to see me reach this position that I'm in today.
5: Did she change a little bit her idea of traditional roles after seeing that?
1: I think she gave up because she knew she wasn't going to stop me.
2: Mr. Becker?
6: Connie, you said you're a twin. How has growing up with your twin brother shaped you, and how has it affected your work at OnSite? Our on-site neonatal partners.
1: Mm-hmm. My twin brother and I were always very competitive with each other. I think we love each other very much, but it was part of that drive that I had to do better than him. So at on-site neonatal partners, what I see for our company is that I really want all of our employees to absolutely do their best, deliver the highest quality care to our babies. I'm very competitive because I want our hospitals that we're staffing to grow. But I also know that we have to do that in a loving and respecting manner and make sure that all of our employees are well taken care of.
2: Mr. Leon?
4: Dr. Kang, you mentioned you were on a Navajo reservation and that helped shape you. What had Navajo reservation had to do with who you are today?
1: Yeah. I had gone out there after Villanova University to teach high school for a few years, but really to understand a different culture, a different perspective. And that's what I take into my relationships as I meet different people. I always try to approach people with curiosity and not judgment.
2: Hmm. Rory?
0: Yeah, Connie, I'm curious because the medical field is all about serving people and helping people. How young were you when service became kind of like a life goal of yours, as it seems?
1: Yeah. During college, Villanova would often run a lot of service trips. So my first one was actually down to Homestead, Florida after Hurricane Andrew. And we worked in a neighborhood, you know, putting shingles on homes. But that really has taken me throughout my adult life to really try to do many service trips, the last being out to the Pine Ridge Reservation to help with the Lakota people and building things. And for those service trips, I get so much more out of those trips, just learning about the people, the culture, and the history from their perspective, which I think is so important.
2: What do you mean you get so much out of those trips? What are you talking about?
1: Well, not only are you able to, you know, help a fellow neighbor, knowing that they would absolutely, you know, help if I were in need, but, you know, you don't learn those things in school, just listening, you know, to the stories, for example, from the Lakota people or from the refugees when I worked with them over in Rome. Like, I didn't walk across the desert because somebody was trying to kill me in my home country. So just to appreciate really what I have, just gratitude, that helps me. But then also helping to tell their story after I go on those trips, I think is important.
2: Sounds to me like the formula for you is you've got this really, really deep sense of caring and this really, really deep sense of competitiveness. It just shows up in you. You just want to make a difference. Am I reading that correctly?
1: You're reading that perfectly. So, you know, the world's not done with me yet.

0: that. I know I have a lot more things to do, but what can I do to help all the babies out there in the world? What can I do to help people who don't necessarily have voices right now?
1: Uh-huh. Well, that's pretty significant, helping the babies. How young were you when you decided you wanted to help the babies? Tell me more about that.
0: It was actually during my medical school rotations that and residency. So it wasn't until a little bit later. I always knew that I loved children, but really it was during my residency, just, you know, being with them. It's such a critical time in life, you know, when a mother has a child, it's so impactful. So making sure that everything is right and the best that we can do for them at that time. That was the part of medicine that I was drawn to the most.
1: Uh-huh. Do you ever sleep?
0: Not a lot.
1: Uh-huh. So you've got a lot of drive and ambition, and it sounds to me like there's also a lot of progress that you're looking to make with the business. Tell us more about that.
0: Right. We're always looking for what can we do to better serve our families in the community. So again, we always focus on a lot of the quality, but how can we be innovative too? How can we utilize, for example, telemedicine, you know, to further our outreach so that we can be of better service to as many people as possible? There's a lot of healthcare deserts in this country, maternity deserts, and moms and babies that aren't getting the immediate care that they need. So what can we do to improve that aspect?
1: You think you're ever going to retire?
0: No.
1: Why?
0: No, because I love this. Like I love what I do. I love learning. I love creating. And that's just who I am. And I'll continue to do it until I physically can't do it anymore.
1: So basically you found what you love to do. So even though it's hard work, it doesn't feel like hard work. It's really a passion.
0: It is. It absolutely is. I wake up, I'm excited about what I'm doing. I'm excited about the new things that we're creating. And, you know, and if I could get more people on board and show them also how fun this is, then that's success for me.
1: Yeah, it sounds like you're built for your job. Do you have a family?
0: I do. I'm married with four boys. I have a lot of boys in my life.
1: What's the similarity between raising a family, raising your kids, and building a business? What's the similarity?
0: There's a lot of similarity. Sometimes I feel like I say things and nobody listens to me, and then right. And so I have to figure out a way. How can I create the necessary infrastructure so that it happens? So I know where I want to go. I just have to get everybody there.
1: Mm-hmm. How'd your dad influence who you are?
0: My father is also a very kind man. He probably influenced me in the aspect of my spirituality. So we were in church, you know, every single Sunday. Now I consider myself more of a spiritual seeker, Celtic spirituality, Buddhism. I love reading and learning.
1: What's the website address for On-Site Neonatal Partners?
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1: We've been speaking with Dr. Connie Andreyko, Chief Medical Officer of On-Site Neonatal Partners, here on Executive Leaders Radio. 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
4: Michigan DNR Fisheries biologist Matt Diana has been helping develop a unique steelhead fishery on the Dowagiac River system. It draws a unique summer run of Skamania steelhead, known for putting up a real battle. Now, the old Pucker Street Dam near Niles is out of the way. Lots of fish are drawn further upriver.
6: The dam's completely out. The ripple there is totally passable by fish. And as a result, we're seeing steelhead in all the cold water tributaries moving upstream, all the way to Lake of the Woods, had a few sightings in the lake itself.
4: There's access for wading anglers to get in and room to work small boats quite a ways upriver. The summer run Skamania keep many steelhead fanatics busy from June through September along the Dowagiac system. There's even a few guides who get their clients onto the Dowagiac Skamania. Find out more through the links we've shared at alloutdoorsupdate.com. I'm Jim Mishler.
7: I'm Deborah Valentine. The U.S. launching additional airstrikes on Iran after Tehran declared the Strait of Hormuz closed until U.S. interference in the region ends. Fox's Lucas Tomlinson is in Tel Aviv. He also says President Trump has responded to Tehran's death threats.
8: President Trump posting a new warning to Iran, saying, quote, 1,000 missiles are locked and loaded and aimed at the Islamic Republic of Iran, with thousands of more to immediately follow should the Iranian government act on its threat pronounced in many corners of the globe to assassinate or attempt to assassinate the sitting president of the United States of America. In this case, me.
7: Israel's prime minister says his troops will not be withdrawing from southern Lebanon until any threat from Hezbollah is eliminated. At least two people are reported dead for a hurt after gunfire erupted tonight at a large Latin street festival in midtown Toronto. 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
10: This morning, temperatures are gradually warming up. We reach a high in the upper 70s with sunny blue skies to wrap up your weekend. By nighttime, clear at first with a slight chance of pop-up thunderstorms. Lows are near 70. By tomorrow, going to be very hot and sunny to begin the work week. We'll have a high near 90 with sunny blue skies, even in the mid-90s with more sunshine on Tuesday. That is your latest weather forecast on 102.3, 103.3 FM, 1270 AM, Triple Talk WMKT.
11: We have a high standard for our employees.
12: And I understand that COVID was really tough for your business. How did that tough guy image help you there, too?
11: Well, I mean, we just, you had to go through it, right? There was no two ways about it.

0: We you know, it completely devastated our industry. We did everything we could to get any government and help that we did, and we just kind of carried on. You know, I mean, there was no option. We knew we had to get through it. We weren't going to close. We weren't going to stop. So we just kept on going. So at some point, it seemed kind of silly because there was no events, there was nothing happening, but we'd be calling customers, telling them, "Hey, we're still here. We're going to be on the other side of this."
1: Mm-hmm. Mr. Becker?
2: Ken, what are you most proud of the work that you're doing at Choice Party Lens?
0: I'm proud of the accomplishment. I mean, we started in a garage in Darby, Pennsylvania, and now we're in a 45,000 square foot warehouse, shipping linens across the country. So I'm proud of the build, the accomplishment that we built.
1: Mm-hmm. Rory?
3: Yeah, Ken, you mentioned briefly that your high school football coach, or just a football coach growing up, was your biggest influence. Can you tell us more about that?
0: Yeah, he was a very tough coach, and I didn't like the guy at all. And I quit the team, and then, as I mentioned, he called, and when I came back, I was a completely different player. I wanted to do whatever he said. I wanted to get better. I wanted to, I didn't mind the running or any of that stuff. I think it was just part of, he really helped me grow up and see what the world's like in a very tough but kind way. He didn't have to call.
3: He almost gave you a second chance. Is that something you believe in now with inside of your company?
0: Oh, definitely. Yeah. And we do give a lot of employees second chances. And we take very seriously having to let an employee go or part ways. We try to do as much as we can to keep the relationship with the employee because it's very hard and very costly to hire people. We have had people who have decided to leave and try other things and they haven't worked out, and we're more than welcome to welcome back.
3: So you brought them back after they've left previously?
0: Yeah.
3: Why do you think they come back to your company? I mean, that's not easy work, you know, in terms of turning over linens and that's hard work. So why are they coming back to you?
0: We've developed a pretty good culture at Choice Party Linens. We have an HR department. We're constantly engaged with our employees. We do a lot of, it sounds silly, but like ice cream on Fridays, things like that to keep the employees happy. And we've had a lot of long-term employees who just, it's a good place to work. They understand what is necessary of them, but it's an easy place to succeed if you work hard and do what you're asked.
1: Julia?
4: Ken, tell us about a major pivot in your life regardless of age.
0: I'm sorry?
4: Tell us about a major pivot in your life regardless of age.
0: A big pivot in my life was when 1999 Hurricane Floyd dropped about 6 inches of water in Philadelphia. Our warehouse was next to the Darby River and completely flooded out, and we lost everything. We were under 14 feet of water. So we had to clean out a warehouse and start anew. So we basically had to start the company all over again. It was a very trying time in our life. I remember 5 years after that, my whole life would be like pre-flood and post-flood. That's how I thought of things. It really changed the way we did business as well.
1: Tell us more about that whole period. How did you get through that?
0: So we, all the linen that we owned was ruined. We had to buy all new linen. We had to go to our manufacturers, and basically our manufacturers were in Paterson, New Jersey, and we would drive up there every day and buy linens. And we would send them the orders that our customers had, and our manufacturers would fulfill them for us and for linens that we were buying. And then we'd send the linens out, and then when they came back, we had to figure out how to wash them without, you know, a workable warehouse. So it took about 2 weeks to get our laundry up and running again. So it was a complete, just, you know, we just, you know, start over.
1: Where'd the money come from to buy all new linens?
0: We did get some insurance money, and that business was doing pretty well. So we had some reserves where we could, you know, withstand some sort of a catastrophe, which is exactly what it was. But the lion's share of that was from insurance.
1: Uh-huh. So you had reserves, you had a bank account that you had a kitty, like a personal bank account, but you ended up spending it. You had to go reinvest it. You basically lost it because you had to go buy the linens, even though the insurance didn't cover 100%. Am I reading that right?
0: Exactly.
1: Tell me about, were you able to make payroll during that period of time, and where'd the money come from to pay the people and so on and so forth?
0: Yeah, we did make payroll, but there was a week right after the flood where I was paying cash out of my pocket to some employees. You know, just, you know, here's $50. We'll figure out what's going to happen next week. And you know, it was a crazy time. We were basically, our warehouse was gutted. We had to get all the

0: flood water out of there, and you know, employees would come back and say, well, what's happening? I'm like, well, you know, here's some money. Come see me Monday and we'll figure it out.
1: Why they stick around?
0: Because at the time it was a very, and it still is, it's fun, energetic. I mean, like I said, it's hard work, but it's fun, energetic. It's fast moving pace. There's a certain kind of a person with high energy. ADHD is very, I mean, prominent in our company. People who just do, you know, they're self starters. They want to get things done. And I think that's, you know, that attracted people and still does.
1: So what's it sounds to me like that company expresses your personality. Am I reading that wrong?
0: Yeah, it does. Yeah.
1: So you're a pretty hard driving kind of guy, but you really appreciate your people, and your people know that you appreciate them. It's not just because of the ice cream Fridays, but it's pretty indicative. That's the reason they stuck around through this flooding and not knowing exactly what was going to happen. Am I seeing that right?
0: Yeah, and I think my employees appreciate the fact that I'm very straightforward. I don't mince words. I mean, I'm never mean, but I'm saying, look, I tell them how it is. And I think,
1: how long have you been in business?
0: 35 years.
1: You have any people that have been there more than a couple of weeks?
0: We our longest tenured employee right now, besides myself, is 25 years. We have 6 managers. They average between 10 and 8 years of to the company. And most of our managers, except for about 2, have started out in a very minor role in the company and worked through the company.
1: What's the website address for Choice Party Linens?
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1: 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We'll be back in a moment right after this quick break.
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0: We're back. You're listening to Executive Leaders Radio. This is your host, Herb Cohen. Let's get to know Joe Thompson, who's president and founder of Pacer Financial. Joe, what is Pacer Financial? What are you guys doing?
1: We manufacture ETFs, work much like a mutual fund, and then our job is to distribute them out through the financial community.
0: Gotcha. Where you're from? How many brothers and sisters? Where are you in the pecking order?
1: I'm from a small town in Kentucky called Cynthiana, and I'm the youngest of two.
0: Gotcha. 8 to 14. What's that list look like? What were you doing 8 to 14?
1: Typical work. You play sports, and you have lots of friends, and be as active as you can be.
0: Mm-hmm. You mentioned that you were in a 4-H club, that you worked on a dairy farm. And by the way, you mentioned in the green room that you were about, I asked you how young were you when you thought you could retire, and you mentioned 45, but you've continued to work hard and build businesses since then. I just wanted the audience to know that. Rory, you want to give me a hand getting to know Joe, please?
2: Yeah, Joe, tell us a little bit about growing up in a small town in Kentucky and what that was like for a little kid.
1: It's terrific. And, you know, everybody knows everybody, and they kind of look out for each other. And if you get in trouble, they help you get out of trouble. And you learn a lot in working with people. And you know, they're very concerned about all the kids that grow up there. So it was a great experience.
2: So you think that getting in trouble and getting out of trouble may not be a bad thing. Tell us more about that.
1: Well, I think if you don't have serious consequences to getting in trouble, it's a good thing, because you learn how to deal with it, and you learn the surprises of discipline, and you learn to talk your way out of things, and you learn to be able to deal with adversity.
2: Well, speaking of discipline, you mentioned you were drafted in the Army. What influence did that have on you and your career and even in your business ventures?
1: Well, I liked to party and liked to run around and so forth. But when I got drafted in the Army, you know, I volunteered for OCS, which is Officer Candidate School. So I became an officer. But going through that process, you develop a lot of discipline and you learn to take orders. But the most important thing, I think, and this is what Army tries to teach, is teamwork. You got to be on a team. You got to help out the next guy. And so I think if you can learn those things in life, then it helps you later when you're in business, and whether you're working for somebody or you've got your own company.
0: Mr. Leone?
3: Joe, let's go back to the earlier years. You mentioned you spent a lot of time working on the family farm. Tell me a little bit about how working on a farm has shaped your businesses that you've had.
1: Well, one of the things that I like to bring up when I talk about farm, and I used to show cattle, and when I was like 14, 15 years old, I won the state championship on showmanship. So not only did we win with our animals, but the showmanship thing kind of taught me that if you go that little extra, that showmanship and presence and what you look like, and if you're dressed right and you smile a lot, then it can help you in life, because it creates a better presence.
0: Jen?
4: I think Joe answered my question, but here we go. You were showing cattle when you were a child. How did that impact how you lead today?
1: I think that you know, you're in competition, and you try to do the best you can, and you know, you don't start off being a winner. You improve with time, and so each year and each season, you try to be a little bit better, and you'll know a little bit more. And the presence is something, the showmanship is something, and you know, you try to deal with it, and you grow up with it. So it gets you into life and trying to improve what you do all the time.
0: Mr. Becker?
5: Joe, tell me about what it was like growing up with an older sister in the house and how it's shaped how you are today.
1: I'm sorry, repeat the question?
5: Yeah, tell me how it was growing up in your house with your older sister and how she's shaped who you are today.
1: Oh, good, yeah. Well, she's a very caring person. She's 3 or 4 years older than I was, so all her friends kind of looked at me as kind of a mascot, and so that was good. And she had a lot of good-looking friends, and so I was 4 years younger and traipsed around trying to think I was maybe a little more special than I really was, but she was good.

0: She always helped me when I was in school and things like that. So when I needed money, she would help me out with money because she was working. And when I needed her car, she would loan me her car, which everybody needs a big sister like that to help them get through.
1: So you felt so you felt safe as a kid. How's that helped you build your businesses, helping your team feel safe?
0: I think you just got to be concerned about your team, and hopefully they know how much you care about how they do. And when they're not doing well, I think it's the leader's responsibility to help the guys on the bottom to either do better. But what you find out is that you can help them know products, you can help them with all the other things that go along with business. But the one thing that you got to look for is lack of effort. When somebody doesn't have the effort in there, then they probably have to go.
1: Joseph, how many people have you hired in your career?
0: I have no idea. But I know that we had one company that we sold, and those companies have gone on to head up companies and distribution companies, and I'm very proud of that fact and how well they've done. So
1: you probably have hired thousands of people.
0: Probably.
1: Yeah. All right. Joy, you want to give me a hand, please?
2: Yeah, Joe. So you've obviously had a lot of success in your career, and you mentioned life as a journey and the people along the way. I'd love to hear a little more about that.
0: Yeah, I think that, you know, most people have a destination when they start to work. So I want to work to 62 or 5 or whatever and retire. But and I think they try to get there as fast as they can, which is a mistake. You got to enjoy life and you got to have fun at what you're doing and so forth. But as you go through life, you'll meet so many different people. And you should take the time to really understand where they're coming from and don't make them an enemy or anything like that. But try to take the best of what they've got or what you consider the best, and it becomes part of your personality. So we're all sum total of the experiences we've had and the people we've met and so forth. And I think that's what makes us who we are today. And so I think that if you take the time to meet people and really understand where they're coming from, I think it'll help you in your growth through life.
1: That's interesting. You're a really driven entrepreneur. You've had a lot of financial success. You could have retired many years ago. You decided to keep on growing and building your business. And on the other hand, you're telling us, in spite of your drive and your ambition, to take your time and really get to know the people. Am I reading that right?
0: Well, I think that's right. And if you really know the people, then you can get a lot more out of them if you understand where they're coming from.
1: So the richness in life is really getting to know the other people.
0: I think, you know, you can have products, and products are just so, if you manufacture products, they can sit on the shelf. But if you don't have the right people helping you to get the job done, you're not going to get there.
1: Mm-hmm. Jen?
3: Joe, you mentioned, or you have been able to really pivot in your life. Why did you start your own business, and how old were you when you did?
0: Well, I came out of the Army when I was probably 25. And I worked for a company for 6 or 7 years, and they were owned by an English company, and the English company sold the company. So I was kind of on my own, released with another guy that was a good friend of mine at that time. And he and I started the company. And well, I interviewed with a lot of people, and then my wife said to me, you know, everybody on Wall Street, why don't you start your own company? So I started my own company, and we became a distributor for big companies who wanted national distribution. And so it grew from there to where we are today. Well, that company got sold, and then we started another company in 2004.
1: You think you're ever going to retire, Mr. Joseph?
0: Not unless health requires it.
1: So what is it that keeps you glued to the office? Why?
0: I love to see young people start to develop and get better and better. And, you know, some people are really good at it, some people study it, but it's kind of one of those things where, you know, we tell them to be honest. We tell them, if you don't know the answer, then come get the answer and call back. Don't do anything dishonest. You got to do it right. The kind of products that we try to produce are things that I would have sold to my mother. If I wouldn't sell them to my mother, I shouldn't have them. And I think we do a good job. And, you know, someday when I look back, I don't want to say, boy, I wish I hadn't done that.
1: So you really want to move. You want to help the community. You want everybody to win at the same time. What's the website address of this organization?
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0: 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Stick around. We'll be back in a moment right after this quick break. Don't go anywhere. And your name and organization is?
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0: We're back. You're listening to Executive Leaders Radio. This is your host, Herb Cohen. Let's get to know Jeremy Benzev, Philadelphia Market President of Truist. Jeremy, what is Truist? What are you guys doing?
1: Truist is a top 10 financial institution in the country, and we help businesses grow.
0: Gotcha. Where are you from? How many brothers and sisters? Where are you in the pecking order?
1: So from

0: Baltimore, middle of three.
1: Gotcha. And 8 to 14, what's the list look like? What were you doing 8 to 14 years old?
0: Played a lot of sports, hung out with friends, avid reader, and worked in my father's business.
1: Uh-huh. All right. Julia, you want to give me a hand getting to know Jeremy, please?
2: Sure. Jeremy, you mentioned in the green room that as a kid, you were a bit of an instigator. Tell us how that's actually shaped who you are today at Truist.
0: Yeah, you know, look, it's fun to build things and create things. And sometimes in order to do that, you got to have a little bit of audacity. And I was able to do that as a kid and see how that worked within friendships and leadership. And that's really served me well in building.
1: Hey, you mentioned as a kid that there were about 10 or 15 kids in the neighborhood. And you were like encouraging everybody to start stuff and investigate stuff. And Mr. Becker, want to give me a hand, please?
3: Jeremy, you told us you're an avid reader. Tell me your favorite book and how it shaped who you are today.
0: So it's not really an avid favorite book. It's more of a genre. I enjoyed reading about history, particularly generals and you know, battles and strategy. And it's really fascinating how, you know, with technology that comes in and changes things and things that tend to happen, how the strategies evolve and shift. And I think you can take that forward in anything you're doing.
1: Mm-hmm. Mr. Leone.
4: Jeremy, tell me a little bit more about the relationship with the kids in the neighborhood.
0: So it was a really good group of guys. We would just, you know, at the time, you know, we would all get together every weekend, every evening, anytime you can go ahead and play, pick up a ball, find something, do something, create something, you know, you name it. We were doing and getting into trouble, getting out of trouble, whatever you want to call it. It was just a camaraderie and a great time.
4: But isn't banking just all about numbers, right? Nothing else.
0: No. Banking's an art, not a science. And I think relationships are everything, and how you build those, how you really get to understand individuals. I think growing up, that was something that was really important to me, hearing what people were saying and being able to integrate what's great about them into what we were trying to build.
1: Mm-hmm. Rory?
5: Yeah, Jeremy, in the green room, you mentioned that you started a business with your brother. How young were you when you guys started this, and what were you doing?
0: I was 16, and we were working at the time. A lot of businesses were selling, and a lot of inventory was going overseas, and there was opportunity to get closeout inventory. And we would go to flea markets and try to sell that at different areas in Pennsylvania, New Jersey, Maryland. And it was just an incredible experience.
5: And whose idea was it to start this company?
0: It was both of our idea. There was an opportunity that came up with someone we knew that was selling their company, and then, you know, lots of struggle, understanding, trying to figure it out, and a great learning experience.
5: Interesting. Well, how does that entrepreneurial spirit benefit you today working inside a large bank?
0: I think the most important thing is building relationships with people. You're not, that taught me what it was like to sell a product, but really what you're doing is it's an emotional, you know, exchange with an individual, and you got to get to know them. You got to understand them, and you got to find something that's mutually beneficial. And that works for everybody. And so that taught me that. And it also taught me just that, you know, the road, you don't know what's coming ahead. Things are going to happen. Stuff comes in. And so how quickly you're able to change, pivot, and integrate new strategies is really what helps you build, grow, and what defines you.
1: Jen?
6: Jeremy, you mentioned that your second and third grade teacher really saw you for the first time. What does that mean, and how has it influenced you today?
0: So I think everybody's different, and how we communicate is different. And that was the first time that, you know, normally when people, you know, amplify, they're the loudest and they're heard. And that was the first time where I recognized that when you can resonate with people, and that, you know, someone who can see you, you got to look for others, and we all communicate differently. And so this teacher really helped build that out of me. And that gave me the ability to really find my voice and speak and do. And that was important.
1: Wait, what do you mean this teacher saw you? I mean, what was the circumstance? Were you misbehaving? Were you like the brightest kid in the class? What was going on? What do you mean the teacher saw you?
0: I was quiet, but also the way the teacher was teaching was different. And so I find we generally, you know, it's hard to find the individual within a group setting. And so this teacher had an incredible knack of finding the individual within that group setting. And so being able to be integrated into a group setting was really important. And so that I was seen in my own way. And that was something that I was then able to take on when I coach people today, when I get to know people, when you're in group events, how do you bring everybody together? How do you make sure that you know, you're only strong as the sum of all parts? How do you make sure that's the case? And so that teacher really had a knack

0: important because that serves you well as you go.
1: Jeremy, Dr. Connie was mentioning that she's a spiritual being. Are you talking about paying attention to your intuition? Is that what you're talking about in terms of trusting yourself?
0: Absolutely. I think that resonates with you, and that's who you are. And so, you know, that part of you is just so important to uncover and to allow for growth, because that's really going to guide you.
1: Well, Mr. Leone made the point earlier that banking is numbers, isn't it?
0: Well, there are numbers in banking, but banking are people, right? And when you take a look at the world, there's a lot of spiritual entrepreneurs. There's a lot of people that are in things. And I think you begin to recognize, once you peel back the onion with an individual, that people are so unique and they've got so much depth to them. And you have this incredible opportunity in what I do to really get to understand people, hear what their dreams are, what their aspirations, what they're trying to accomplish, and help them get there. And so you really get to coach within that. And that's just so important. It's such a great experience.
1: What's the best part of your job?
0: My best part of my job is helping my clients achieve their dreams. And, you know, you look at goals from a short, medium, and long-term perspective, and how we get there. Strategies will change, the world will change, technologies will change, but what people are looking to accomplish generally does not. And so you get to help them get there, and that's a lot of fun.
1: Do you have any personal friends that you met through the bank?
0: Oh yeah, I've become friends with a lot of clients, and also a lot of people that I've worked with. There's so many interesting people, and I think that's the business that we're in. It's understanding people.
1: You're in the business of understanding people, but I thought you were running a bank.
0: They go hand in hand together. If I can understand you, what you're looking for, how you like to communicate, what you're trying to do for your family, what you're trying to do for your business, the people that work for you, if I understand those things, and I can create strategies to help you deploy and make sure that you're able to do what you're trying to do for the people that matter most to you. And that's really where that comes into it. It's not a sale. It's really getting to know you and consulting and advising and helping somebody get there. And if I can do that for you, then you know, your business, your employees, the people that support you, and the world a better place.
1: So for you to lend me money, do you need to get to know me?
0: Oh yeah. Yeah. It's so important. It's not just numbers. You know, there's the growth story. There's what you're trying to accomplish, the markets you're trying to get into, what you're trying to build for your family, what you're trying to do for your community. All that comes into it. And so if I can get to know you, you know, things happen. There's times where the economy is great. There's times where the economy stutters, right? And so when that happens, getting to know somebody, understanding how they pivot, how they work, and that you have that relationship to go back and forth, it makes everything.
1: So when your loans go to loan committee for approval or whatever, part of what you're recommending, you're talking about you're not just showing the numbers, you're giving your impressions of the entrepreneurs you met.
0: You know, banking starts back at the 5 C's of credit and character is extremely important. And people's stories are extremely important. And the numbers are important too, right? Like you make a decision, and, you know, we look to mitigate risk. And so there's lots of ways to be able to do that. But getting to know somebody and really building that relationship is the foundation of anything.
1: Well, it sounds like you're really a people person as well as a banker. What's the website address for this organization known as Truist?
0: Truist.com.
1: We've been speaking with Jeremy Benzev, Philadelphia Market President, Truist. And let's see, Rory, could you give us a rundown on who we've had on the air today, please?
2: Happy to, Herb. So we started with a discussion with Dr. Connie Andreyko, Chief Medical Officer at OnSite Neonatal Partners. Then we spoke with Ken Kelk, Founder and CEO, Choice Party Linens. Then Joe Thompson, President and Founder of Pacer Financial. And we were just speaking with Jeremy Benzev, the Philadelphia Market President at Truist.
1: I would like to thank my co-hosts, including Rory O'Hara, Osperity, Julia Langan, Consumer 51, Mr. Jake Leone, Corporate Interiors, Jennifer Schaefer, JS Benefits Group, and Jake Becker, Landmaker Lane, for giving me a hand structuring the questions, hopefully providing the audience an educational and entertaining show. I'd like to thank our listening audience for listening. 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

0: down. Chris DeMeo, Fox News.
1: 10 people are dead after a plane crash in the Bahamas that claimed the lives of several members of the country's entertainment community. The Bahamas Musicians and Entertainers Union says musicians from the Pond Band and a DJ were among those killed. The plane went down near North Andros after departing Nassau. Authorities have temporarily suspended Flamingo Air flights as they investigate that crash and a separate safety incident. A woman in Alaska had to be helicoptered to an Anchorage hospital this week after being attacked by a brown bear on her front deck. State troopers say the unidentified woman opened her front door to let her dogs out when she discovered the bear and two cubs in her front yard. The woman got a shotgun from inside the house and fired about four rounds trying to scare the bears. However, authorities say the bear ended up attacking the woman. Another woman in the house was able to scare the animals away and then help the injured woman. Pam Puso, Fox News.
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3: This morning, temperatures are gradually warming up. We reach a high in the upper 70s with sunny blue skies to wrap up your weekend. By nighttime, clear at first with a slight chance of pop-up thunderstorms. Lows are near 70. By tomorrow, going to be very hot and sunny to begin the work week. We'll have a high near 90 with sunny blue skies, even in the mid-90s with more sunshine on Tuesday. That is your latest weather forecast on 102.3, 103.3 FM, 1270 AM, Triple Talk, WMKT.
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6: The Senate does hang the balance. In theory, the Democrats could take that back. And Michigan has been a purple kind of toss-up state. So the overall importance of Michigan in national politics has really been increasing. Presidential elections and this being kind of an off-cycle midterm, even more so given the balance hang.
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0: Nicole?
1: Did you have a role model or someone you looked up to that in like made you want to be like them, like when you were growing up?
2: Yeah, I had an aunt who was very forthcoming, strong. She, they ran their own company. So she taught me a lot about what it was like to be a working mother. Same with my own mother. She just was in the healthcare profession, so not in the corporate life. And then my father, without a doubt, across the board, he was a huge role model for me in every aspect through my athletic career and professional career.
0: Amara?
3: What would you change about your career decision?
2: I wish I expected more early on. I held myself back, I think, with my own perceptions of what I was capable of. And I wish I had more confidence to strive to do more and expect more.
0: Mm-hmm. Nicholas?
4: Career-wise, what was the best decision you made as a young person?
2: As a young person, I would say... getting my accounting degree, I will say, was probably the best thing. It was one of the hardest things I had to do. It didn't come naturally for me, but it gave me something tangible to build from. It helped me speak the language that I could then take in many directions.
0: Mm-hmm. Jade?
5: How did you go about making connections?
2: It started small. I can be a bit of an introvert and not comfortable at times talking with people I don't know. So definitely started small with the people I work with directly, getting comfortable and learning from them how they did it, and starting to branch out in safe ways. So starting to talk to a friend of a friend and getting comfortable in that space and seeking guidance and then branching from there.
0: Mm-hmm. Daniel?
6: What was the greatest success your company has ever achieved, and how will you top it in the future?
2: Well, I'd say a huge milestone for us was 2 years ago, we hit 100,000 users. So as a software company, that was a big milestone for us. 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So we're looking to hit 40% market share over the next 3 to 5 years.
0: Wow. 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
0: We've been speaking with Megan Murray, COO of eMoney Advisor. 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
15: Fox News, I'm Deborah Valentine. The U.S. launching additional airstrikes on Iran after Tehran declared the Strait of Hormuz closed until U.S. interference in the region ends. Fox's Lucas Tomlinson is in Tel Aviv. He also says President Trump has responded to Tehran's death threats.
16: President Trump posting a new warning to Iran, saying, quote, 1,000 missiles are locked and loaded and aimed at the Islamic Republic of Iran, with thousands of more to immediately follow should the Iranian government act on its threat pronounced in many corners of the globe to assassinate or attempt to assassinate the sitting president of the United States of America. In this case, me.
15: Israel's prime minister says his troops will not be withdrawing from southern Lebanon until any threat from Hezbollah is eliminated. At least two people are reported dead for a hurt after gunfire erupted tonight at a large Latin street festival in midtown Toronto. 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
17: This morning, temperatures are gradually warming up. We reach a high in the upper 70s with sunny blue skies to wrap up your weekend. By nighttime, clear at first with a slight chance of pop-up thunderstorms. Lows are near 70. By tomorrow, going to be very hot and sunny to begin the work week. We'll have a high near 90 with sunny blue skies, even in the mid-90s with more sunshine on Tuesday. That is your latest weather forecast on 102.3, 103.3 FM, 1270 AM, Triple Talk, WMKT.
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19: I was a decent student. I wasn't a great student. I'm not. I think you should do the best you can at whatever you do. But if you struggle a little bit as a student, as you're younger, it's by no means an indication of what you can achieve as an adult.
20: Mm-hmm. Daniel?
21: If you invest, could you possibly share any strategies to be successful in the stock market?
19: Well, that's a great question. We actually have a proprietary algorithmic based strategy that would take me about an entire day to explain. But it's very interesting. It's about how you sort of play within different forces within the market, and all based on algorithms. So yes, mm-hmm. It's a great question, mm-hmm.
20: Samuel. All right. And Tabitha, your question. Oh, Scott Gray, please.

0: I would say I would hope fearless, courageous, and empathetic.
1: Wow. Fearless, courageous, and empathetic. Why?
0: I think you have to have courage to go outside your comfort zone. And while you're doing that, I think you have to really show a lot of empathy to be a really good person and to really serve well.
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1: We've been speaking with Mike Sharp, Executive Chairman, Sharp Financial. 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I appreciate the help from our high school students interviewing our successful CEOs to learn which deep personal characteristics they share in common and how to use these natural gifts to their success. 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Back in a moment, right after this quick break. Don't go anywhere.
2: 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Oh, come on, use your head! Gotta want it! 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
1: Back and let's learn from our students, what natural God-given gifts and talents they've learned they have in common with our successful CEOs, and how they can use these gifts to propel them their very own careers. And let's start off with Tabitha. Tabitha, was this a waste of your time, or did you get anything out of this session, Tabitha?
14: This definitely wasn't a waste of my time, and I learned that even if you're not where you really want it to be, you're still going to be able to do something that'll impact a lot of people's lives.
1: What would you pick up from the conversation with Megan? What did you think of the conversation with Megan? What'd you pick up from that?

0: of the late owner Paul Allen, who bought the team in 1997 and helped keep the franchise in the city of Seattle. Argentina heading to the World Cup semifinals after a 3-1 extra time win over Switzerland. The match was tied at 1 until a spectacular long-range goal in the 112th minute put Argentina ahead. The semis are now set. France taking on Spain Tuesday in Dallas. England meeting Argentina Wednesday in Atlanta. The winners advancing to the World Cup final next Sunday. Both games on Fox. I'm Paul Stevens. This is Fox News.
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2: This morning, temperatures are gradually warming up. We reach a high in the upper 70s with sunny blue skies to wrap up your weekend. By nighttime, clear at first with a slight chance of pop-up thunderstorms. Lows are near 70. By tomorrow, going to be very hot and sunny to begin the work week. We'll have a high near 90 with sunny blue skies, even in the mid-90s with more sunshine on Tuesday. That is your latest weather forecast on 1023, 1033 FM, 1270 AM, Triple Talk, WMKT.
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1: You're listening to RealWorldLeaders.org on our national radio show, High School Students from Sankofa Freedom Academy and Young Adults meet and interview well-respected CEOs to learn their secrets for success and develop their own clear sense of their God-given strengths and how to capitalize on their natural talents. Because these high school students and young adults actually get to ask the questions they want to ask of our CEOs. This is your host, Herb Cohen. And today we're going to be speaking with Tara Carcillo, President and CEO of The Clearing, and Tom Lawton, President and CEO of Tesco. Let's get to know Tara Carcillo, President and CEO of The Clearing. Tara, what is The Clearing? What are you up to?
2: The Clearing is a consulting firm that helps senior leaders make change in their organizations.
1: Gotcha. How large or small is the team?
2: About 133 people.
1: All righty. Where are you from? How many brothers and sisters, and where are you in the pecking order?
2: I am from just outside Poughkeepsie, New York, and I have one older brother.
1: All righty. And 8 to 14, what kind of stuff were you doing as a kid? What's that list look like?
2: I loved playing sports. At the time, I was playing basketball and soccer. I like basketball more. Spent a lot of time outside. I grew up in a rural area. And I enjoyed school at the time. I remember liking being in school and having good friendships.
1: Tell me a little bit about what was your role on the basketball team, and what's that have to do with what you're doing nowadays?
2: I played in the forward position on the basketball team, and I liked that position because I got to rebound a lot, box out, sort of rough people up. I like the physical contact side of the sport. And not that I have a lot of physical contact as a consultant or a CEO, but I do have to sort of think actively and aggressively in my job and not quit.
1: Uh-huh. You mentioned that you really enjoyed a bunch of close friendships when you were a kid. What's that have to do with building this company and your relationship with your clients?
2: I thought it was really important to feel a sense of connection with my customers and clients. And so I have to ask a lot of questions. Sometimes I have to listen more than I talk. And sometimes when people talk and have someone really actively listen to them, you can give them insights that they might already have on their own, but they haven't had someone mirror them back to help them understand it.
1: Mm-hmm. All right. Serenity, what question you got for Tara? Why don't you start us off, Serenity? What question you got for Tara?
3: What is most unique about your company?
2: The people. The people come from all different backgrounds and all different experience levels, but they connect on really getting excited about making change inside organizations.
1: Gotcha. Samir, you're next. What question you got for Tara?
4: What advice would you give your younger self?
2: Don't be so cautious. Keep trying things, and single acts of failure and mistakes are not as big of a deal as they seem.

0: at the time.
1: Mm-hmm. Raheem?
2: Who influenced you to do what you do?
0: I would say my parents. Each of my parents were different in how they approached the world. My dad was a teacher, so I spent a lot of time in groups, in front of groups, and facilitating conversations. And my mom was a school nurse, and so she was sort of a scientist in many ways. And I think I blend those two in my job today.
1: Mm-hmm. Santo.
3: Did you have any job during high school? What did you learn from that experience?
0: I did. I had a job where I worked at a fruit stand on the side of the highway. And it was the most boring job I've ever had in my life. And I thought, man, I got to interact with people when I grow up. I cannot do this work all by myself.
1: Mm-hmm. Treasure?
4: Doing the job that you do, do you ever get overstimulated or do you ever feel like it's too much sometimes?
0: Oh, my gosh, yes. Very often. It's very hard to turn off my brain at night because I'm always thinking and problem solving. So I spend a lot of time making sure I stay physically active in one way or another. Sometimes that helps me get rid of the energy I have in my brain.
1: Mm-hmm. Isaiah.
5: If someone my age is interested in your field, what advice would you give them?
0: The advice I would give them is to practice writing, learn how to write well, practice listening, and practice asking questions. And I think those are three fundamental skills that are important in my field.
1: Mm-hmm. Serenity, you're up again.
6: What was your best and worst professional decision?
0: It was the same one. So I had the opportunity. I normally work and serve clients in government. And about a dozen or so years ago, I had the opportunity to go into government. So sit on the side of the table that my clients sat at. It was hugely humbling. It gave me a lot of insights on how to be a better consultant. But I wouldn't say that I would have survived a long time in those larger organizations on the inside. So it was a really useful tour.
1: Mm-hmm. Samir?
2: What inspires you?
0: I think people wanting to make things better, even if it's in the smallest way. Sometimes it's a, you know, employee experience. Sometimes it's delivering a really good product or piece of collateral to a client. I like that pursuit of doing things better.
1: Mm-hmm. Raheem?
2: What was your favorite subject in school?
0: My favorite subject was biology. I loved science.
1: Mm-hmm. Santo?
3: Was there any opportunity you had in school that you missed and you wish you should have took advantage of?
0: I would say that sometimes I didn't think I was smart enough to do certain things. So as I got into college, even there was classes I chose not to take because I didn't think I could do it. And I think sometimes I cut myself short. I probably could have done it.
1: Mm-hmm. Treasure?
4: Who is someone or what is something that kept you motivated to get as far as you can?
0: That's a great question. I had a back to this friendship. I have a lot of really good friends that have ended up in really different career fields, and we've all taken different paths. So I think that I didn't have like one model for what success looked like. I was able to look across different people that I respected and say, oh, what is she doing? Or what is he doing? And kind of incorporate that into my journey.
1: Mm-hmm. Isaiah?
5: You mentioned being a mom. Do you see yourself bringing your expertise as a mother into your work life?
0: Absolutely. You know, often with three children who are now teenagers, again, I got to make sure that I'm listening and paying attention as much as I'm lecturing and telling them what to do. Because at that stage in their life, I'm realizing it's just about staying connected and making sure that we sort of all grow up together from this point forward. So definitely.
1: Mm-hmm. Serenity?
6: Was there ever an opportunity you missed that you wish you had taken advantage of?
0: I would say that sometimes as a child, I didn't always venture into, say, playing sports with boys, right? I ended up in lots of girls' environments. And I think that if I had taken more advantage of playing sports with boys, I might have continued to build my confidence and skills as a basketball player.
1: Mm-hmm. Samir?
2: How did you pay for college or trade school?
0: I borrowed money from my parents.
1: Mm-hmm. Raheem?
2: You said you had an older brother, right? Who was more competitive, you or him?
0: Me. My older brother is much more introverted and quiet. And he's intense, but I'm much more competitive of the two of us.
1: Mm-hmm. Santo?

0: What's the reason you wanted to build a company?
1: I was in a position where I was very good at the consulting part of our business, so working with customers. And the owners at the time didn't want to stay in the roles that they were in. So it was actually an opportunity I happened to be in the right place and the right time for. I didn't necessarily aspire to be in this role. I just was in the right place at the right time.
2: So you didn't start the business. You were working there, and then the owners realized your talent and they said, "Listen, why don't you become the president and CEO?" Is that what happened?
1: That's right. That's right. They wanted a change of pace, and I was there to help learn it, and I was eager to figure it out.
2: And were you able to buy, or were you granted part of the business? Do you
1: I
2: own
1: was
2: part of the
1: granted part
2: business?
1: of the business over time.
2: You were granted part of the business over time. So if the business hit certain milestones,
1: Yes.
2: you were granted shares at that point in time.
1: Yes, absolutely. I would not have had the money to buy into the business by any means.
2: But you were able to earn into it. You were able to create wealth through the course of producing results as the president.
1: Yes.
2: I understand. Treasure?
3: Just hearing this information made me change my question. I want to ask, how did you feel when you were granted the, to take over the business, basically?
2: Yeah, when you start getting stock in the company, how to make you feel?
1: When I had the opportunity to take over and I was, incentivized in that way, I felt incredibly special. I also felt a lot of pressure. And I remember when they offered me the president role, I said, if I'm bad at this, can I go back to being a consultant? And luckily, by virtue of both my skills and the folks around me, we've been very successful. So it worked out.
2: Asaya?
4: With your job, do you think you have a good work-life balance?
1: I think I know how to integrate my work and my life. It doesn't always feel like a balance. I feel like I work very hard on both fronts because of the age and stage of my family. But I do feel like my job gives me flexibility sometimes to attend to both sides of my life.
2: What's the website address for the clearing?
1: Theclearing.com.
2: We've been speaking with Tara Carcillo, President and CEO of The Clearing. 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
5: We're back. You're listening to Real World Leaders. It's your host, Herb Cohen. And let's listen as our high school students interview our very successful CEOs to learn which deep personal, God-given gifts and characteristics they share in common and how these students can use these natural gifts to succeed. Let's get to know Tom Lawton, president and CEO of Tesco. Tom, what is Tesco? What are you guys doing?
6: Tesco, the Eastern Specialty Company, is a 1904 Philadelphia company. We had the opportunity to buy it back in 2003 because for our whole history, we've been working with electric utilities. That's what we do.
5: And how large or how small is the team?
6: We've got a little over 260 people across three countries. We are headquartered here in Bristol, Pennsylvania, in Bucks County.
5: All righty. Where are you from? How many brothers and sisters? Where are you in the pecking order?
6: I'm from New York State, right around West Point. I have one brother, and I am the oldest brother.
5: 8 to 14, what were you doing as a kid?
6: We grew up in a very rural area. We had a lake and a mountain. We were either on the lake, on the mountain. In the spring, we would play baseball in a field nearby. In the fall, we would play football, and in the winter, we'd play hockey. And those are still my three favorite sports.
5: And you mentioned that when you were a kid, you grew up with three close friends, and then there was an extended group of 12 friends, and then there was a busload of friends. What's this ability of yours to develop a close group of friends, and then an extended group of friends, and then even a more extended group of friends have to do with how you're building your team?
6: We believe in employee referrals all the time. I've got a lot of family members that work here. I've got fathers and sons, fathers and daughters. I got one grandfather and granddaughter. He raises granddaughter. She's been with us for 15 years. And whenever we do that, it's a great working relationship and great personal relationships. These are some of the most dedicated employees we have because we culture a sense of family.
5: Serenity, what question you got for Tom?
7: Earlier, I heard you say you were the oldest child. How does being the oldest child impact your leadership skills?
6: I feel very comfortable stepping into a leadership role. As the oldest one, you're constantly breaking new ground. Nobody's done it before, so I'm not afraid of new things. It was good.
5: Samir?
8: Since being such a successful leader, what advice would you give to the younger generations?
6: Work. It's just, don't be afraid of failure. You can learn a lot from failure. And however hard you think it's going to be, it's going to be a lot harder than that.
5: Raheem?
9: What was your best financial decision in your company?
6: My best financial decision. I was able to buy out my partner a couple of years ago. He was looking to kind of step back a little bit, and I was still being that Terra's forward in basketball. I was still charging ahead. That was a really good financial decision. It put a lot more debt on my plate, but it's turned out extremely well.
5: Mm-hmm. Santo?
10: What was your first job? How did you get it, and what experience did you get from it?
6: Paper route. I delivered newspapers, and I got into it because one of my best friends was doing a paper route nearby, and I would help him out all the time, and then the paper route in our neighborhood came available. I learned that people are different. Everybody's just a little bit different. You got to take them where they are. And I dealt with a lot of older people who just wanted to talk. When I came to collect money every week, I knew that when I got to a couple of my houses, I needed to allocate at least half an hour because they wanted to visit for a while. Mm-hmm. Others just wanted to make sure they had their paper right away. And if I was late coming back from a sporting event or whatever, a track practice, I'd better get my butt and get it to their house right away.
5: Treasure? Well, you're not on. We're losing your audio there, Treasure. Asaya, your turn.

0: Having the highest earning company 8 years in a row, what effect did that have on you as a leader?
1: So we had to learn that growing quickly, you broke everything. So you can't be afraid to change. We won that award again last year. And one of the things we did last year is we focused very hard on our infrastructure because we had grown by 2.5 times our size in just 2 years. And we needed to redo everything. So you got to constantly go back and rebuild your company to take you to the next round. And we learned that early.
2: Serenity, what do you got?
3: Who do you look up to and how do they inspire you to take a part in this business?
1: Who do I look up to? I look up to my parents and my grandparents. Both of them worked extremely hard, came from literally nothing, immigrant families, and they just never gave up. They knew where they were going, they knew what they were doing, and they knew what they had to do for their family. And I took that to heart, and that's really guided me in a lot of my working decisions and a lot of my motivation.
2: Tamir?
4: Earlier, I heard you say you were successful. How do you deal with the stress that comes with the success?
1: Stress is a relative thing. I don't feel that I have stress in my life, and everybody looks at me and says, you're crazy. You've got a lot of stress in your life. It's just how you deal with the stress, and it just doesn't bother me. I try not to worry about things because worrying does not help you solve the problem. Focus on solving the problem.
2: Raheem?
5: How was your college experience?
1: My college experience was great. It was very formative. I was very fortunate to get into a very good school, and I really enjoyed it. I had a great time. I formed the people that I still keep in touch with, for the most part, are guys that I went to college with. It was a great experience for me.
2: Mm-hmm. Santo?
6: What built you to become the man you are today?
1: What built me? My family, both my family growing up and the family that I have with my 4 boys. That throughout my life has created the person I am.
2: Mm-hmm. Treasure?
7: What in your childhood attracted you to choose this path for your life?
1: That's a great question. My parents were both teachers, and I love learning, but I wanted to make something. I was more impressed with, I grew up in a period where we were building a lot of bridges and buildings and companies and things were expanding. I wanted to make something. So I did not want to become a teacher. So I didn't follow my history passion. I followed my math passion. And I knew that I could start a company, and I knew I could make something.
2: Mm-hmm. Isaiah?
0: Being a leader, what advice would you give people stepping into leadership roles?
1: Listen.
2: Listen, what are you talking about? I thought leadership was about telling people what to do and then yelling at them if they didn't do it.
1: There you go. That'll work.
2: No, it won't.
1: No, it's listen. You got to listen. And when I say listen, I don't just mean listen to their words. Listen to their tones. Listen to their mood. Listen to what's, observe what's going on around you. You know, what's going on with Raheem? He didn't even say good morning this morning. He's looking really down. He's looking really distracted. There's something going on. That something might not even be at work. Or it might be. It might be about Treasure, the person he's supposed to be working with, or it could be about something at home. If you listen, if you observe, you can go a lot further because your team around you, that's how you get stuff done. I can't do everything. I got people in all kinds of locations all across North America, out in Asia. I can't do all that stuff. I used to think I could do everything when I was alone in the company or when I had 4 people or 8 people, but it ain't that way. And you're never going to grow if you can't let it go.
2: Serenity?
3: How do you let loose after a long day? What are your hobbies?
1: I've always loved fishing. I grew up again on a lake, so the dog and I'll go out to the end of the dock and we'll fish in the river at night if I can get home before dark. I've taken up golf in the last couple of years. My wife loves to golf. 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It's a lot of fun, and I also enjoy shooting, competitive shooting. It's again, it's just relaxing. It's fun.
2: Mm-hmm. Samir?
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1: What accomplishments? I was very active on my cross-country team, and that was fun. You'd think cross-country

0: 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And I learned that even when it's all about individual effort, it's always about a team.
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1: We've been speaking with Tom Lawton, president and CEO of Tesco. 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
6: News. I'm Deborah Valentine. The U.S. launching additional airstrikes on Iran after Tehran declared the Strait of Hormuz closed until U.S. interference in the region ends. Fox's Lucas Tomlinson is in Tel Aviv. He also says President Trump has responded to Tehran's death threats.
7: President Trump posting a new warning to Iran, saying, quote, 1,000 missiles are locked and loaded and aimed at the Islamic Republic of Iran, with thousands of more to immediately follow should the Iranian government act on its threat, pronounced in many corners of the globe, to assassinate or attempt to assassinate the sitting president of the United States of America. In this case, me.
6: Israel's prime minister says his troops will not be withdrawing from southern Lebanon until any threat from Hezbollah is eliminated. At least two people are reported dead for hurt after gunfire erupted tonight at a large Latin street festival in Midtown Toronto. 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
9: This morning, temperatures are gradually warming up. We reach a high in the upper 70s with sunny blue skies to wrap up your weekend. By nighttime, clear at first with a slight chance of pop-up thunderstorms. Lows are near 70. By tomorrow, going to be very hot and sunny to begin the work week. We'll have a high near 90 with sunny blue skies, even in the mid-90s with more sunshine on Tuesday. That is your latest weather forecast on 102.3, 103.3 FM, 1270 AM, Triple Talk, WMKT.
1: We're back, and let's learn from our student co-hosts what God-given natural talents and gifts they have learned in common with our very successful CEOs and how they can use these gifts to propel their very own careers. Serenity, I'm wondering, was this a waste of your time, or did you get anything out of this, Serenity?
10: I learned a lot of information today, honestly. I feel like I can connect to both Tira and Tom from what they were saying. Like, Tira was a basketball player when she was younger. I used to play basketball last year. And then with Tom, when he said, don't be afraid of failure, that's my motto all the time. I'm never afraid of failure because failure only helps you grow. It makes you better.
1: So what you were able to relate to both Tara and Tom. Tell us a little bit about who you are. What's going on in your life? Where do you think you want to go?
10: Me, I want to be a psychologist when I get older because I love helping people. I love, like, catering to people mentally, because people only see a physical aspect of people, but they never know what's going down deep inside. So I love to help people on the mental aspect. And then also I like writing poems. So I want to write a book of poems when I get older. And
1: Good. Tara, is there any,

0: considering what Serenity's just told you about herself, would Serenity fit into your organization somewhere?
1: Yeah, the psychological piece alone, right? Some of the folks that work with me are educated as psychologists or industrial organizational psychologists. But the interest in people is the fundamental common feature across many of the people that work with me, for sure.
0: Mm-hmm. Thomas, somebody with Serenity's interest, where would she fit into your organization?
2: In our organization, Tara mentioned industrial psychologists, I call it organizational psychologists, understanding people, what motivates them, how to help them. You can do anything from HR to being a supervisor. I mean, we lost a young man last year who everybody knew he was having problems. You could see it. And we just didn't know how to help him. And he passed away, unfortunately. He was a great kid, came out of Northeast Philly.
0: Wow.
2: He's not with us any longer. And
0: well,
2: Serenity might have done that, might have helped.
0: Yeah. Wow. Samir, how about you? What was this a waste of your time, or did you get anything out of this session?
3: No, this was actually a great time. And I can relate to both Tara and Tom because both of you guys are very hardworking. And Tara, I can relate to you because you're family-oriented. And later in life, I would like to have kids too, and I want them to be successful and great. And then Tom, I relate to you because you're successful, and I want to be successful in life so I can make my family live a better life and just so I could be a better person.
0: Tara, give me a hand with Samir. Where do you want to go with Samir, Tara? You're pretty good at help with understanding people.
1: Yeah, Samir, I would say, you know, this idea of understanding what your core values are, right? When you talk about family, that's an example in my mind. I would call that a core value. And figuring out sometimes not only what motivates you, but what else you could do that's in service of your family, however it looks now or in the future. So I like this idea because sometimes I might move out of my comfort zone to take on a job that I don't know if I'll be successful in, but I think it might give me a little higher earning power, which might help support my family, right? And it's not always about money, but I think being oriented to people other than yourself, I think, can be really useful and help you kind of like push out of your comfort zone.
0: Tom, give me a hand with Samir, please.
2: Well, if you know your own values and you know what your objective is, you're going to do well. You're absolutely going to do well. You got to know where you want to go. I set every January, I sit down and I set out a goals plan, late December, early January, what I want to do professionally, what I want to do personally, how I'm going to do it, when I'm going to do it. And then I review that at the very least every quarter. And I make everybody else on my management team do the same. You got to know where you're going. What are you doing? Because life gets busy. The day gets busy. You fill it up. And you forget to do the most important things. Don't do that.
0: Mm-hmm. Raheem, wasted time, or did you get anything out of the session today?
4: I got a lot out of the session. I can compare myself to both Tom and Tara because, like Tara said, she was competitive and she liked it. Like she liked the competitive, but with like sports and stuff. Like I played football and basketball, so like I could. I like what she said about how competitive she is. And what Tom said, you just got to listen to people and, like, never give up and stuff.
0: Cool. Tara, give me a hand with Raheem, please.
1: Yeah, Raheem, my sense is when you think about being competitive, not all that different than what Tom said a moment ago, I might encourage you to ask yourself, like, what am I up to right now? Even if you're not on a team or you're not playing or you're not in season, it's kind of using that same energy to say, like, am I up to anything? Am I learning anything new? Am I pursuing better grades in a class that you might be struggling with? Am I trying to get a job that I otherwise wouldn't think about getting because I don't feel particularly motivated? So I would say don't lose sight of that competitive edge. Because I think you can kind of use it as a fire to make sure that you're up to your next thing.
0: Mm-hmm. Thomas, could you give me a hand with Raheem, please?
2: Sure. Well, I like you play football. But life is a game. It's very much a game. So being competitive and knowing how to play games is really good training for life. And you should treat life like a game. It's a pretty serious game at times, but it's a game. You know, take a look at everything that you get involved with, whether that's getting into a college or getting a job or getting a profession. Treat it as a game. How do I win this game? How do I get in there? How do I get that position? How do you get out of that dilemma of, look, I want this job. Well, you need

0: experience. Well, how do I get experience if I can't get the first job? You got to turn that on its head and you got to get that job.
1: Mm-hmm. Serenity, I got a question for you. If you had a chance to ask Tara or Tom a question about you personally, what kind of personal advice would you like to get from Tara or Tom, Serenity?
2: How do you deal, like, with your mental health, like, when you're under a lot of stress? Like, how would I put my question?
1: You got the right question there. I think Tara's relating to it.
2: Yeah, like, if you're working a lot, like, doing a lot of work, stress, and you, like, doing multiple activities, how do you manage your stress and your mental health? Like, how do you work on your mental health to feel better when Tara? You're under a lot of stress? Yes.
3: First of all, I've spent a lot of time just recognizing my mental health. You said earlier, right? You don't always pay attention to that. You might only be looking at your physical side, but I pay attention to that. I've read a lot about different ways that you can address your mental health, everything from like breathing techniques to, again, physical activity. I try different types of physical activity, but I would say the older that I've gotten and the more things that I think I'm accountable for or am accountable for, I found it's really, really critical to move for me. And then the second part is to laugh. If I'm not around people that make me laugh, I don't, you know, I lose the funny, as I say. And I think, you know, that it's really important to keep the funny, even in the hardest of times. So I think it's like a couple of different things that you can focus on and do. And when one is not working, you try another one.
1: Thomas, what's your thought regarding Serenity's question?
0: Man, I'm the worst person to ask that. I'm of a generation which kind of ignored mental health. You just work to put your head down. You got stuff done. For me, I still have a very, very difficult time recognizing my own mental health. So I've got to look at the people around me as my mirror. And I've got to recognize when they're starting to, if they're starting to pull back, if they're starting to say, hey, don't you need to get home and go fishing or something? They're letting me know. It's like, dude, you're being a little too over the top here. Come on, just relax a little bit. When I do go on vacation, when I do go out, I love going out to very remote places, and I love to disconnect, and that helps me a lot. Everybody's always shocked. Well, how can you go out? You're probably on your email all the time. You're always doing your texting, and yeah, we are always connected, but I really do try and disconnect completely and just get focused in what I'm doing at that moment, which is completely different from work.
1: Mm-hmm. Hey, Tom, do you spend time with your employees, with your team, talking about personal stuff like this, or is it always about engineering things?
0: No, when we do the goals, the guys are always shocked when I put in the, okay, I gave you two professional goals to put down and give me four personal ones for the year and let's update them. And some of the guys, you know, first time they do it, they don't quite get it. It's like, well, my, you know, personal goals, I don't have a personal life. Yeah, okay. Funny guy. And then I'll usually talk to them afterwards and, you know, make sure that everybody's got it, because I want them to realize that we work to support our families and our home. Families and home aren't here to support our work necessarily. They can be proud of our work. They can be excited about our work. They can join in on our work sometimes. I got two of my sons have, after 10 years in other careers, said they wanted to join the company. That was very exciting for me. But work is to support your family. Work is to support yourself. Gotcha. It's not the other way around.
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0: We're back, and let's learn from our student co-hosts what God-given natural talents and gifts they have in common, and are from with our very successful CEOs, and how they can use these gifts to propel their very own careers. And I guess the question I've got for Santo is, Santo, was this a waste of your time, or did you get anything out of this conversation today?
1: No, sir. This is actually worth my time. I take this in as $1 million worth of game, saying that, like, you know, you can use this, like, and better your future, and, like, you know, this motivates you to do better things. Like with Mr. Tom, I like to, like, you know, I like to build stuff since a little kid when I was used to get in trouble. I like to open, like, PS2 controllers, and I like to take out the circuit boards and the motherboards, and I like to, like, solder them and see what's wrong, see what's the problem with the toggles and stuff. And then what I learned from this is that you also, as a leader, you also have to listen, because leaders just don't talk. They listen, they observe, and then they take in and they use it and apply it to things that they need to do. And then with Miss Tara, I think what I took in is like, you know, being competitive is not just about, like, you know, being a sore loser. It's about, like, taking it on the chin. Either win or loss, you came back home with something. You learned something. You learned from a mistake that you made.
0: Thomas, considering you're running an engineering-related business and Santa likes taking things apart, could you give me a hand, please?

0: Sure. A lot of my best guys all love taking things apart. The question is, can they get them back together again? And usually they can. Maybe not the first time, but they always get them back together again. I would say the overwhelming majority of my engineers, that's what we all love to do. But a lot of my mechanics, a lot of my best techs, the same thing. I mean, I've got a couple of techs. I got a guy out in Ohio that runs our Ohio, that is part of our Ohio facility. My goodness, he can take a pile of junk and he can suddenly make it into a machining center again. He can get a stamping press going. It's an incredible skill when you understand how things work together. It's an incredible skill.
1: Santo, how does that make you feel, Tom's feedback, that you have something really valuable going on inside of you?
2: His feedback really put me in a in a mind state that I can start. It's not just you having to, spending your money on pieces that you can also do it from scratch. I just learned that as he just talked, because speaking of that, yesterday I just a circuit board came for an Xbox controller I'm supposed to be fixing, and the toggles are broke, but I don't know if I could do it from scratch. So it came to my mind, do we have to report it and send it back, or we can do it from scratch?
1: Mm-hmm. Yeah, it's interesting. I think what Tara, what are you recognizing inside Santo?
3: I would say that some of our best consultants are former engineers or think like engineers. This idea of how does sometimes teams have conflict, right? Or groups of people have conflict, and they need someone to come in who's not part of that group to make sense of what's going wrong here. Is it communication? Is it relationship stuff? Do they not have the same shared goals? And so your tendency and instinct and talent towards making sense of things and how it works both applies in the physical realm, as some of the examples Tom is giving, but also across teams and sort of a relationship realm. So I would encourage you to look across that whole spectrum as you look to further build that out.
1: Treasure, waste of time, or did you get anything out of the session?
4: This was actually very helpful. I kind of related more to Tara because I want to major in, my major in college that I want to be is sports psychology. And that kind of correlates with both basketball and her being a consultant. And with Tom, I think I related more of the family part because I'm the oldest in my house. So I'm kind of in charge. I could get to boss them around, tell them what to do and stuff like that. So, yeah.
1: Tara, give me a hand with Treasure, please.
3: Yeah, I think, it's so hard sometimes before you have, quote, degrees to figure out what other skills can you build? And Tom was talking about this earlier, as you move towards a degree or more job experience or a certification. So I think this idea of sports psychology is a great arena that feels like it's pretty accessible to you, right? There's probably teams all around you. And I imagine, and I'd be happy to talk to you more about this, that you could probably even start to build your skills in helping those teams get past any roadblocks that they're having or individual athletes just with a set of questions, especially if they're hitting a slump, in a particular season. So those types of skills, those interview skills, those question skills are a great, great place to build from as you pursue that career.
1: Thomas?
0: So, yeah, being the oldest one, yes, you get large and in charge, don't you? The other thing, if you want to do sports psychology, what I would recommend is get out there on a big stage, whether that's a big field with a lot of people, and playing a game with tons of people watching you, get out on a stage, like we talked about in acting, but do something that's very public facing that puts you in a very uncomfortable position in front of a lot of people. I'm not talking about two or three. I'm talking about hundreds and thousands. And the reason I suggest that is if you're going to be a sports psychologist, a lot of the folks you're going to be working with, that could be part of the issue. You'd better be able to relate to that. So go out there, do it yourself. Make sure you're comfortable out there and what it's like, what some of the stressors that come in when you get out in front of a lot of people. Mm-hmm. And you got to perform.
1: Isaiah, waste the time, or did you get anything out of it?
5: I got a lot out of it from Mr. Tom. He's an engineer, and I'm looking at being, I love science. So molecular engineering is a keen taking interest in. And Miss Tara is very aggressive, and that's all I am. She's intensive and I love it. I love her passion for everything. So that's how I relate to it.
1: Tara?
3: Yeah, I was going to say that if you're thinking about things like molecular engineering,

0: is a technical world, isn't it? So I think everybody, I think you really want to lean towards a technical education if you can. Even if you're interested in a non-technical career, you got to learn about technology. And then don't be afraid to start thinking about these things that I talked about before. Life is a game. Start thinking about what it, let's say you get involved with the, on the molecular side of things, the molecular biology. How can you apply it? How can you apply it in new ways that people haven't thought of? And sometimes it's some of the simplest observations and everybody looks at it and says, huh, how did we never see that? You'd be amazed. Don't just assume that you can't come up with something new and creative. You can.
1: Mm-hmm. Messiah, what other advice? What other, now that you got to know Tara and Tom, what advice do you want to ask them about for yourself?
2: First, I want to acknowledge what Ms. Tara said. I already am in a program. I've already offered one. So that was great. That was awesome advice. But some advice I would like to know is how do you find yourself networking, like getting out and going and putting yourself out there from both of you?
1: Tara?
3: I look for, you know, sometimes you make the greatest professional and maybe even personal relationships and connections by doing things you already love to do. I know folks talked about passions for poetry, or I like running. Sometimes I'm going to sporting events with my kids, so it's not even about me, but I get to talk to somebody on the sidelines. So I think look for ways to build relationships and make connections in convenient places. Sometimes it's in the line at the grocery store. You pick up a conversation with somebody and it leads you to the next conversation. And then the other thing to think about in that regard is when I get introduced to someone and I'm asking them whatever question I'm asking about life or a topic or something I'm learning about, at the end, I always ask, who else do you think I should talk to? And then all of a sudden they connect you to the next person, to the next person, to the next person that you would have never, you know, you would have been many degrees away from. So always at the end of new relationships and conversations, I would encourage you to ask that, like, who else do you know that I should talk to? It goes a long way and you move pretty fast.
1: Mm-hmm. This is your host, Herb Cohen, and I appreciate the help from our high school students from Sankofa Freedom Academy, interviewing our successful CEOs to learn which deep personal characteristics they share in common and how to use their natural gifts to success. 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Today, we've had the opportunity of speaking with Tara Carcillo, President and CEO of The Clearing, and Tom Lawton, President and CEO of Tesco. 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And have a nice day. Bye-bye.
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9: Missed. I'm Pam Huso, Fox News. That from President Trump on social media about U.S. Senator Lindsey Graham from South Carolina, who died last night after a sudden illness, according to his office. For decades, Graham was a fixture on Capitol Hill.

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0: possibly looking for somebody that's a specialist this in pelvic floor physical therapy, you know, somebody that's trained in these exercises can teach you how to properly perform those Kegel exercises and strengthen the muscles that actually support the bladder. So many, many people are generally, they're surprised at how much improvement they see just after a few training sessions and consistent training. So again, look at the lifestyle factors. In addition, limit those bladder irritants, you know, caffeine, alcohol, carbonated beverages, artificial sweeteners, they all give that sense of urgency. And so if you can remove some of those, stay well hydrated, like Dr. Bob said as well. And since you're so active, I also encourage you to talk with your healthcare provider to rule out other contributing factors like urinary tract infections, the pelvic, the organ prolapse, medication side effects, or just the incomplete bladder emptying. That's all things that are worth ruling out before you settle in a treatment path. But you know, from that integrative standpoint, what Dr. Bob mentioned, the good news is, Dottie, that the urinary incontinence is often very treatable. And you just don't, you know, need to look for the right answer for yourself. And so, Dottie, my suggestion, keep swinging that racket. And thank you for the decades of being part of this show. We greatly appreciate it. Dr. Bob, we got to take a short break. When we come back, we're going to get to more questions. You can reach us anytime at healthtalkamerica.com. Stick with us. We'll be right back.
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0: And we are back. Welcome back to Health Talk America. I'm Dr. Adam Brockman, and we're glad you are with us this hour. The phone lines are open, and the questions are coming in. Keep them coming at 800-606-8822. That's 800-606-8822. That number is your direct line into the program, and there's no question too basic and no concern too complex to bring to the table. That is what Dr. Bob and I are here for. And everything we cover today is also available at healthtalkamerica.com. I'm talking about the show notes, the resources, the references. They're there when you need them. It's healthtalkamerica.com. Okay, Dr. Bob, we have a question waiting, and I want to go ahead and get to it because it's another important one, and it's kind of question that it sounds simple on the surface, but it opens a door into that conversation that a lot of people need to have. So this question, it comes from Lily in Phoenix, Arizona.
1: Hi, my name is Lily, and I'm from Phoenix, Arizona, and I was just wondering what pernicious anemia is. Thank you.
0: Okay, and that is Lily from Phoenix. Dr. Bob, you want to start with this?
2: I do. Lily, thank you for calling into the program. If you want to listen to a show that we do right there in Phoenix, it's a standalone show that's outside of our nationwide show. You can tune in to KTAR FM right there in Phoenix at 10 a.m. on Sunday morning. And you can hear the show for an hour, along with, of course, the 3-hour nationwide show we do on over 200 radio stations. All right, so pernicious anemia, Lily, is an autoimmune condition, which is really essentially what happens when your immune system destroys or attacks your own healthy tissue in search of whatever it is that's causing it. And sometimes these are infections. A lot of these autoimmune problems like rheumatoid arthritis, lupus, pernicious anemia, are driven by some low-grade simmering chronic infection. And your body's on a search and destroy mission to try to find the infection, but in the process of doing that, it attacks areas that might be weak in your body. And in this case, it could be attacking your stomach. It could be affecting the way that you manage vitamin B12, which is really something that happens with the pernicious anemia patients. The stomach cells produce something called intrinsic factor, which is a protein required to absorb vitamin B12. And while the underlying autoimmune condition, you know, once you can't necessarily find it immediately, but you should continue to look, you have to manage the B12 deficiency because that's manageable from a nutritional perspective. And I'm sure your doctors, if you're under a doctor's guidance, you're already dealing with this, but you can take vitamin B12 shots. You can take sublingual type vitamin B12, which are little tablets that dissolve under your mouth to keep your B12 up. And if you want to measure your B12, make sure your doctor is not just running serum B12. That is completely inaccurate. You will not get an accurate vitamin B12 reading off of serum B12. It has to be a test called methylmalonic acid. Just write down the letters of it, MMA. MMA, it stands for methylmalonic acid. It's the most accurate way to measure how the cells are receiving vitamin B12. You can also do a homocysteine test as well. That can give you a good reading on it, because if that's low, it's very likely that you're low in vitamin B12 and folate as well. But back to the autoimmune condition. You are about maybe an hour to 2 hours away from a clinic that treats all autoimmune conditions very successfully. And that clinic is called Holistic Care Clinic. Holistic Care Clinic. And Dr. Brockman, if you can give her the phone number perhaps, or the website address that she can access to, because she can reach out to the doctors there and they can do tests to find out if she has an infection. In fact, they often find that people with pernicious anemia and lupus and rheumatoid arthritis, the infection's coming from their oral cavity. It's coming from an old root canal or some infection in the mouth that their MDs haven't even

Let's be honest. The National Symphony may not be in his future, but he wanted to try violin. So you said yes because you love him. And if you love him that much, love him enough to make sure he's buckled up and in the back seat. Find out more about keeping your kids safe in your

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4: Fox News, I'm Deborah Valentine. The U.S. launching additional airstrikes on Iran after Tehran declared the Strait of Hormuz closed until U.S. interference in the region ends. Fox's Lucas Tomlinson is in Tel Aviv. He also says President Trump has responded to Tehran's death threats.
5: President Trump posting a new warning to Iran, saying, quote, 1,000 missiles are locked and loaded and aimed at the Islamic Republic of Iran, with thousands of more to immediately follow should the Iranian government act on its threat, pronounced in many corners of the globe, to assassinate or attempt to assassinate the sitting president of the United States of America. In this case, me.
4: Israel's prime minister says his troops will not be withdrawing from southern Lebanon until any threat from Hezbollah is eliminated. At least two people are reported dead for a hurt after gunfire erupted tonight at a large Latin street festival in Midtown Toronto. 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
7: This morning, temperatures are gradually warming up. We reach a high in the upper 70s with sunny blue skies to wrap up your weekend. By nighttime, clear at first with a slight chance of pop-up thunderstorms. Lows are near 70. By tomorrow, going to be very hot and sunny to begin the work week. We'll have a high near 90 with sunny blue skies, even in the mid-90s with more sunshine on Tuesday. That is your latest weather forecast on 1023 FM, 1270 AM, Triple Talk, WMKT.

0: over to healthtalkamerica.com and send it our way, or send us a message, call into the show, our toll-free hotline, 800-606-8822. 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It's also where you'll find deeper resources, past episodes, and ways to keep the conversation going between now and the next time that we're on air together. Now, before I close things out, I want to hand the mic over to my co-host for a few final thoughts. Dr. Bob, go ahead and take it away.
1: 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Well, first of all, I want to say that there is no bad health question. 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Or if you want to hear something that we said and you want to hear it again, because sometimes Dr. Brockman and I talk fast, you can go over to the website, healthtalkamerica.com. Until we talk again, from Dr. Bob Martin, make it a healthy day and a healthy week.
0: Well, I couldn't have said it better myself, Dr. Bob. And to all of you listening, that's really the heart of it. Your health is your responsibility, but you don't have to carry that weight alone. That is what this show is for. So until next time, take care of yourselves, take care of the people around you, and don't be afraid to ask the question that you've been putting off. From all of us here at Health Talk America, I'm Dr. Adam Brockman. Thanks for spending this hour with us. We'll talk again soon.
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6: We like to sing, "This is my Father's World," but we're not going to do that. 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

Consider listening to Pastor's podcast, Jesus the Hero and God My Friend by Casey Smith. Let's go ahead and sing our next songs. It's not a bad thing to sing about the beauties of creation, hey? And we see the flowers, we see the bushes, we see the trees, we see the deer eating the flowers and the bushes and the trees. And the rabbits is escaping from this threat and that threat. And we see the beauty of creation all around us. Let's go ahead and stand together and sing, You Are My King.

Amen. 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Juliet, if you'll come. We like to see our kids doing different things in the church with each other and for the Lord. We look forward to Logos every year, but we particularly enjoy all of the kids sharing their ministry of music with us. And so, Juliet, if you'll share with us, King of Kings, thank you.

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0: You are. Let's bow together in a word of prayer. Father, we are really happy to be here today. We're happy to be able to spend time with you, to remember in our busyness that you are Lord, you are King, you are Savior, and you're our friend. We don't fully understand that last part about friendship, but you love us, even though we feel so inadequate at times. We know, because of the promises in your word, that you care for us in a supernatural way, and we love that about you. We want to thank you for this opportunity to come together in fellowship and listen to your word and grow in you, and transform and become closer and closer to the ideal that you want us to be. We do want to thank you for the opportunities you set before this group of believers as a church that we can reach out to our community. We pray for our mayor and our city council, for our board of education, for our governor, for those in the county, for our national politicians as well. We ask that they would all look to you, turn to you for guidance. Father, we have several who aren't here this morning that are sick. We would ask that right now you would be with them, that you would take care of them, help them as they try to get better, Lord, as they rest, that you would comfort them and remind them that you're their God and that you're in control. We pray for those who couldn't be here today. Some are homebound. Some are listening on the radio or watching on the internet. We ask your blessing upon them as well. So be with our hearts now as Pastor brings us his message. In your name we pray. Amen.
2: Amen. Thank you, Uncle Duke. Let's go ahead and take our Bibles this morning and turn to 2 Samuel 18. I think we're going to go there first today. You know, I'm tired of Luke. We'll just do something completely different, hey? 2 Samuel 18. I hope you had a good week. We've had a good week. Sharon and I have gotten to take some walks and do some things and even set up a couple of trail cameras in the woods on deer trails to see where the 10 points are running. Haven't come across any yet, but we'll see what happens, hey? Even this time of year, there, you know, we saw an 8 and a 10 point walking around our yard last week. And my grandson saw it first, and I didn't know if it, he said, well, I saw some big bucks. And I said, well, that's nice. And then I saw them. Yeah, they were nice deer. And there, it's only June when he saw them. Well, in 2 Samuel 18, I trust you're there. Let's start at verse 6. So the people went out into the field of battle against Israel, and the battle was in the woods of Ephraim. The son of David has decided to kill David. Absalom is angry over all kinds of things, and so he is doing a civil war against David. Now the battle is joined, and the people of Israel are overthrown there before the servants of David. And a great slaughter of 20,000 took place there that day, for the battle there was scattered over the face of the whole countryside, and the woods devoured more people that day than the sword devoured. Then Absalom met the servants of David. Absalom rode on a mule. The mule went under the thick boughs of a great terebinth tree, and his head was caught in the terebinth. Remember that Absalom had a haircut once a year because his hair was his glory. His hair was beautiful. And they said that every year they'd cut off, oh, there's somebody at the door there, Dan. Heather, there you go, someone. Thank you. Our security measures include locking the door at a certain time, and so that terrorists will have a little harder time getting in, but then late visitors also have a hard time getting in.

Then Absalom met the servants of David. Oh yes, his hair, his glorious hair. It tells us how much hair that they cut off every year, but it was a lot. I don't know how much. And his head, his hair, was caught in the terebinth so that he was left hanging between heaven and earth. And the mule which was under him said, "Oh well," and went on. Now a certain man saw it and told Joab and said, "I just saw Absalom hanging in a terebinth tree." And so Joab said to the man who told him, "You just saw him, and why didn't you strike him to the ground? I'd have given you 10 shekels of silver and a belt." But the man said to Joab, "No, I couldn't kill David's son." Verse 14, then Joab said, "I can't linger with you," because he has no problem killing David's son. He doesn't want David to die. And he took 3 spears in his hand and thrust them through Absalom's heart while he was still alive in the midst of the terebinth tree. And 10 young men who bore Joab's armor surrounded Absalom and struck and killed him. So Joab blew the trumpet, and the people returned from pursuing Israel. Verse 17, they took Absalom and cast him into a large pit in the woods and laid a large heap of stones over him. And then all Israel fled, everyone to his tent. Now Absalom in his lifetime, because no one else would do it, had set up a pillar for himself, which is in the king's valley, a monument. For he said, "I have no son to keep my name in remembrance." And so he called the pillar after his own name, and today it is called Absalom's Monument. Now, is that an interesting story or what? The problem is, you can imagine the people of the Old Testament reading that and asking themselves, "What in the world did I just read?" You can imagine people for 1,000 years until Jesus was born asking themselves what the point of the story was. It's an odd story. It's a strange story. There are strange details in the story. It's too odd for me. Let's just go back to Luke, hey? Let's just go back to Luke. Luke chapter 5. We've been looking at the life of Jesus, and here we are in verse 33. Then they said to him, "Why do the disciples of John fast often and make prayers, and likewise those of the Pharisees, but yours eat and drink?" And he said to them, "Can you make the friends of the bridegroom fast while the bridegroom is with them? But the days will come when the bridegroom will be taken away from them, and they will fast in those days." Then they will fast for their lost friends. They'll fast for lepers. They'll fast for paralytics. They'll fast for other Levites. They will fast and pray for lost loved ones. Right now, we have too much going on, and they're learning too much, and they have too much joy to be fasting. Verse 36, so in response, he spoke a parable to them. "No one puts a piece from a new garment on an old garment. Otherwise, the new material makes a tear, and also the piece that was taken out of the new does not match the old. No one puts new wine into old wineskins, or else the new wine will burst the wineskins and be spilled, and the wineskins will be ruined. But new wine must be put into new wineskins, and both are preserved. And no one, having drunk old wine, immediately desires new wine, for he says, 'The old is better.'" Now that's an odd story too, hey? We've just read 2 odd stories that it's almost impossible to understand unless you understand that there are allegories in the Bible.
There are similes and contrasts and pictures throughout

the Bible. Without the Old Testament, you cannot understand the New Testament. Without the New Testament, you cannot understand the Old Testament. And so, most of the Baptist pastors in our association, many of the Baptist pastors around here wouldn't teach these things because they'd have to do some study. I'm sorry. But the Baptist pastors in our association wouldn't teach this because it's an allegory and they cannot exegete these words. There is no outline, there is no word study that will explain this. You have to just listen to the Bible and see what the picture is. And that throws a lot of guys for a loop because they're taught not to do that. The Bible colleges in my association teach their people not to do that because you can take it in stupid wrong directions very easily, which a lot of people do. So what we need to do is ask ourselves, what is Jesus talking about? First of all, let's talk about wine. The New Testament word for wine is hoinos. It means grape juice, it means booze, it means fermented wine, it means anything. Any kind of wine is hoinos. So that makes it very confusing then when you're trying to actually decide doctrinal issues and issues of how do we then live. But in the Old Testament, they had about 15 words for wine. And one of the word that I want to focus on today is tirash. It is fresh wine. Pharaoh said, I squeeze the grapes into Pharaoh's cup to make wine. That, in their minds, was wine. It was tirash. It was freshly squeezed wine. And so what people would do back then is they would make wine in a valley, preferably in a cave, to keep it cool so that it could not ferment. They did not drink alcohol. They did not make alcohol. Alcohol was forbidden in the Old Testament. Jesus was an Old Testament Jew, and he did not drink alcohol, period. So when it talks about wine in the New Testament, you understand where I'm coming from. What Roman soldiers would do and what other people would do is they would boil wine until you got a thick syrup called a must, M-U-S-T. And then they would take that in a container until they needed it and then add water to it, and then they would have drink. Well, you're not going to have Roman soldiers drinking alcohol all day long, are you? You're asking for a lot of problems. So they drank grape juice all day long. And so when Jesus is talking about new wine and all this, he's talking about grape juice here. He's not talking about alcohol. But he says, what? Verse 37, no one puts new wine into old wineskins, or else the new wine will burst the wineskins. Why, what's happening? The old wine will have the dregs in the bottom of the wineskins. And so that is the leaven that will create the fermentation process in the new wine. And so the new fresh wine that is not fermented will ferment. You can't mix the old wineskins and the new wineskins, Jesus says, or else they'll blow up. If you put unfermented wine in a wineskin, it will never blow up. And so he says, you cannot mix the two. Jesus added, everybody likes the old wine, but you can't drink old wine forever. You'll run out. So we have to have new wine. But everybody will remember and prefer the old wine that aged. What's Jesus saying?
Jesus just

just said, we are going to start a new movement with new ideas, new principles, and new commands. Remember that Jesus had said, repent, for the kingdom of heaven is at hand. Now he's starting to talk about what the kingdom of heaven is. It is new wine. It's a new system. It's a new economy. It's a new program. It's a new culture that you cannot put into the old Jewish system. You can't patch the old system. It has to be replaced. And the new system won't fit in the old system. It'll blow it up. But people will like the old system. A clue to this is found in Luke chapter 7, just around the page here, Luke chapter 7, verse 28. For I say to you, among those born of women, now that's everybody, there is not a greater prophet than John the Baptist. But he who is the least member of the church is greater than John the Baptist. So the 5-year-old child who is born again and a member of the church of Jesus is greater than John the Baptist. Though John the Baptist knows more, he loves God more, he is a speaker, he's a speaker of truth, but the 5-year-old has a greater standing with God. That's an amazing statement. He makes that statement because he made this statement. We're going to have a new movement that has a new theology, and we're not going to throw out the old theology, but we'll have new theological ideas, and we'll have a new economy. Jesus used two words here in chapter 5, verse 36. First, he talks about a garment. Why a garment? Because you and I are clothed with Christ's righteousness, Isaiah 61:10. I will greatly rejoice in the Lord. My soul shall be joyful in my God, for he has clothed me with the garments of salvation. He has covered me with the robe of righteousness. Salvation is going to change, not in nature, but in details. Let me give you a word that, again, too many people spit on today because they haven't thought it through. They haven't understood. They have not been taught. The word is dispensation. Again, some people misuse this and they say crazy things off of dispensation. And they use the dispensational idea to fight the Old Testament. I've heard pastors say, you cannot apply anything from the Old Testament to yourself. That is ridiculous. The Old Testament is there for you to apply to yourself. The Lord is my shepherd. I shall not want. That's for you. But let me talk about dispensation a second. Remember Adam and Eve, they're in the garden. What's the only thing that they had to do to worship? Anybody? Yes, go ahead. Don't eat from the tree. Don't eat from the tree. Walk with God in the cool of the day. Period. No sacrifices, no ceremonies, nothing. Now, after they sinned, what are they supposed to do? Well, they're supposed to sacrifice clean animals, the right kind of animal. They can't sacrifice corn. They can't sacrifice wheat. As Cain found out, they have to sacrifice animals. Without an animal sacrifice, they cannot say they're worshiping God. Things have changed. Now we come to the days of Moses. Can you sacrifice any animal you like, anywhere you want? No, you have to only sacrifice at the temple. You can only sacrifice the bull for this, the goat for this, the lamb for this, the dove for this, and there's a time and place for the drink offering. In other words, everything has changed. And now we come to the New Testament. I don't do animal sacrifices, thank the Lord. Amen?

Aren't you glad we didn't have to kill a goat this morning? I don't mind deer hunting, but give me a break, you know? I'd rather do it from 100 yards than from up close and personal. We don't worship at the temple. We don't worship in Israel. We don't do animal sacrifices. We don't do those ceremonies. I don't wear that clothing. Everything has changed, you see. Now, if I try to go back and worship like I was in Noah's day, I'm offending God. If Noah tried to worship like I'm worshiping, he'd offend God. There's a time and place in his age, and in Moses' age, and in my age, for us to worship God. Now, there's another dispensation coming, of course, when we're all sinless, and we're in eternity. And we won't have to repent. We won't have to confess. We'll just praise. And so, salvation has always been and will always be by faith and repentance through God's grace as we obey him. No matter what the details are, that's salvation. That doesn't change. But the details have changed. Now, this is what Jesus is saying. We're going to have a new system with new details. And so salvation will be the same, but with new add-ons. Now, he also uses the word wine. Judges 9, new wine cheers both God and men. That's tirash. Isaiah 25, verse 6. In this mountain, in the end times, the Lord of hosts will make for all people a feast of choice pieces, a feast of wines on the lees, of fat things full of marrow, of well-refined wines on the lees. It's going to be the best of the best of the best because we'll have joy. Psalm 104:15, wine cheers the hearts of men. Again, that's tirash. John chapter 2, Jesus turned the legalistic purifying water for the legalistic Jews into wine, which is saying, I offer you joy instead of legalism. So Jesus has used two words here to describe the new system, a garment by which we are saved, but the joy that we get out of this new system. So, what is the new wine? Well, that's everything that the New Testament gives us that the Old Testament could not. And that's worth thinking a while, and I bet you could come up with some things that I didn't. First of all, local churches that are completely autonomous. This church is autonomous. We belong to the General Association of Regular Baptist Churches, but they don't tell us what to do. They haven't told us what to do ever in our existence. They can tell me, you're not ordained anymore because, you know, the church that I'm affiliated was with them, but they can't tell you that you have to fire me. This church is run by itself. When I came here 25 years ago, there was a local church that was angry, and there were people protesting in the streets with signs because another church somewhere else told this local church what it had to do. And I told the reporter that was asking me about our building, I said, you know, we're autonomous. If we want to sell the building, we sell the building. It's up to us. Not like that other church. And she said, well, I belong to that other church. And she was not happy with me. But we have the joy of being autonomous and not having outside influences tell us what we can do and what we can't do. We have the joy of having local pastors who are independent but accountable, of course, to all of the members in a spiritual sense. This was not true with Israel. They were under the high priest, and if the high priest was Caiaphas, you're out of luck. But we have the ability to fire and hire our own pastors. We have in this new church with our New Testament
a new understanding.

Understanding of the Bible and of who Jesus is. Jesus is the seed. Now we know what that means. Jesus is the root. Now we know what that means. Jesus is the branch, according to the Old Testament. Now we know what that means. Let's take a moment and go through that old strange story that I told you at the beginning. Remember that this was Absalom's rebellion. He is the son of David. And so the son of David, Absalom, is being compared to the son of David, Jesus. There's comparisons and contrasts throughout this story to Jesus. When we know Jesus' life, then we can understand Absalom's rebellion. For instance, remember that his hair, his glory, got stuck in the tree branches. And so interwoven, he couldn't get out of the tree. As Jesus' glory, what? His truth and his grace took him to a tree, the cross. Because he was true, he was committed to our welfare. Because he was full of grace, he wanted to be able to forgive us our sins. And so Absalom's glory, his vain glory, stuck him in a tree, but Jesus' honorable, good glory drove him to the tree. Absalom was caught, it says, quote, hanging between heaven and earth. Jesus hung between heaven and earth. Not acceptable to heaven because he is carrying the sin of the world. But earth has kicked him out. Earth doesn't want him anymore. It is earth that has condemned him, that has killed him. And so he's hanging between heaven and earth, not fit, not acceptable for anyone. Absalom was killed with three spears in Joab's hand, as the Sanhedrin, Herod, and Pilate all condemned Jesus to death. The three groups of people that condemned Jesus. But wait. On the other hand, the Father, the Son, and the Spirit all agreed that Jesus should die for the sins of the world. And so not only do you have the earthly members who killed Jesus, three of them, but you have the three members of the Trinity, the Father who decreed it, the Son who agreed to do it, and the Holy Spirit who then applied that to our lives. Oh, you have the predestination and free will thing all over again. God working, but men working their will too. He was abused. Absalom was abused, though, by 10 young men. Why 10? Why not 8 or 9? Why not 11 or 12? 10, because 10 is the number of the Ten Commandments. The Ten Commandments abused Jesus on that cross as he felt the weight of failing God, and he felt the weight of the curse of God, and he felt the weight of all of Moses' commandments bearing on him, thou shalt not have any other God. Now, he'd never failed this, but we had, and he's carrying that. And so the Ten Commandments abused him on the cross with all the guilt of the world and all the shame of the world. So that they cannot abuse me now. The Ten Commandments can't abuse me. I can feel guilty, but then I will feel clean. I can feel remorse, but then Jesus will tell me that I'm forgiven. Based on his work. But he took the abuse so that I might not. Absalom was buried in a huge pile of uncut stone. And if you go back into Exodus, what's the definition of a large pile of uncut stone? It is an altar. Absalom was buried in an altar. The son of David was buried in an altar. What is Jesus' ministry to us now? He is the altar in heaven.
He is the intercessor in heaven, pleading his blood in heaven, eternal.

For us, Satan or a demon or one of you can say, Casey did this, Casey did that. And Jesus will say, yes, but I paid for that sin. That sin's taken care of. Father, don't listen to them. The blood has been applied. Absalom was remembered by a self-built monument, as Jesus was remembered by a self-built monument, the Church of Jesus Christ, who declares his glory. Remember, Absalom built the monument because he didn't have a son to declare his glory. So Jesus built a monument of church of friends that would declare his glory. These two stories explain each other. The Old Testament explains the New Testament, and the New Testament explains the Old Testament. If you don't read the Old Testament, you will not understand the New Testament. I say that to any pastor that might be listening, driving in his car. You must spend your time in the Old Testament, listening to it. When I was in college 55 years ago, my Uncle Joe was the Bible teacher, and he said, and I quote, "No pastors teach the Old Testament anymore." They go to the Old Testament, they read the passage, and then they take you right to the New Testament and talk about that for the rest of the time. No, we need both. And that's what Jesus was saying. Jesus was saying is, we'll love the new wine and we'll miss the old wine, because we love the old wine too. We don't throw the old wine away. We drink it while it's there. Again, an allegory. But we will also have joy in other things, the other revealed mysteries that we have now. In Daniel, we're told we will all be raised, some to glory and some to dishonor, some to judgment. But Paul told us about the rapture, about the joy it will be to know what is going to happen when. We have the joy of churches that are totally cultural in each place, as long as they're obedient to the New Testament in its itinerary. We have the right to choose the place, the time, the songs, the duration. My Uncle Joe one time wrote on the chalkboard an outline for the Puritans, normal Puritans sermon. And it had about 50 points with a dozen sub-points for each point. If the sermon didn't last 2.5 hours, you were fired. Because we want someone who's going to teach the Bible. They lived 10 miles from town, 20 miles from town. They were at one service a week. They lived on a farm. They had to ride in on, you know, on a buckboard. So they wanted teaching when they got to church. Would you like that? We don't have to do that. In South America, I've been told by missionaries that their big service of the day is not the morning, it's the evening. They'll have the evening service at 4 o'clock in the evening or 7 o'clock in the evening, depending on what they want. So everybody will get there at 8 o'clock. Everybody's always late. But then they'll have their 3 or 4 hours of service, of worship and singing and joy and fun. And not doing it like we would do it. So what? It's their service. It's their culture. And that's okay with God. I remember reading one time of the offerings in Africa. This side over here, bring up your chickens. This side over here, bring up your chickens. That's not enough. This side over here, let's see you do it again, and let's see you do it better. And then this side. It might take 4 or 5 offerings, and you withhold your best stuff until the last offering, hey? Because you want to win against that other awful side. That's cultural, and that's okay. You know, some things are wrong. You can't blame everything on culture and say, that's okay. But we have the joy of worshiping as we care to in our culture with our people. We have the joy, furthermore, of spiritual gifts for all.

In the Old Testament, Bezalel had the spiritual gift of building the ark. King Saul had the spiritual gift of leadership until God took it away, and then he was hopeless, and he was the obvious fool he always had been. But we in the church, every person who is born again has a spiritual gift for ministering to others and having the joy of that ministry in their heart. And so, I want to draw this together a little bit now. How does Luke tell us how the new wine, how the new system will come around? Well, let's go back to Luke chapter 4. Now, I'm going to go back a little further, but you wait for me in Luke chapter 4. In Luke chapter 3, Jesus was baptized by John. Then he was tested in the wilderness and qualified to be the king, or if you will, the new Moses, to begin a new kingdom, a new thing, a new wine. 4:21, he announced his position, the nature of his coming kingdom. In 4:31, he cleansed a Capernaum synagogue of a demon. And then we come to chapter 4, verse 38, that we have not talked about yet for a reason. Chapter 4, verse 38, now he arose from the synagogue and entered Simon's house. But Simon's wife's mother was sick with a high fever, and they made a request of him concerning her. Can you help her? She is infected. So he stood over her and rebuked the fever as he had just rebuked the demon, and immediately it left her, and she arose and served them. What's that story about? That story, now that we have read the new wine allegory, we can put it together and we can see some things. What's happening there is that Jesus is comparing Peter's mother-in-law to Israel. Israel is going to be healed so that it can start the new movement. Israel will be healed, the sickness will be cast out of her, and so that she can be healthy and begin the church. This is what happened. Not all of Israel, but a huge segment of Israel. And so you have Jesus, the 12, the paralytic, the demoniac, the other people that he's healed, are all becoming the Israelites who will start the church. You understand that no Gentile started the Church of Jesus Christ. Gentiles had nothing to do with it. It was only Israel. Israel was handing the torch to the church. And after the church was created, Israel was not the representative of God any longer. That you did not find the pastors and preachers only in Israel. If you were saved, you were in the church. If you were born again, you were in the church. You might have a position in Israel, but you were in the church. And after 70 AD, there was no argument because there was no Jewish nation, there was no temple, there was no hierarchy, there was nothing. They were all killed or enslaved. And so now the church was free to then grow and build and be the representatives of God. So, Jesus begins his ministry. He proves that he's qualified to be the new king of the new kingdom. He declares what kind of a kingdom he's going to have. Gentiles are welcome here too. And then he begins to find members of the new kingdom. And then he reveals the nature of the new kingdom. It will not be Jewish. It's going to be something new. It's going to have new sources of joy. It's going to be nothing like the old kingdom in a lot of ways. No more sacrifices. No more temple.

0: and God again. He healed Levi so that he could know the joy of freedom. Now he has a choice to do with his life again. The joy of fellowship and the joy of serving God again. Jesus has healed us so that when he has covered us with the robe of his righteousness, we can know the joys of freedom, of unity, of fellowship, and of serving the Lord. Do you see what Luke's been doing? Every healing is a sermon. This is what God wants for you. This is the good life God offers you now. These are the joys that God wants for you. A church is not supposed to be a place where you come and hear every week, over and over and over, "Are you sure you're a Christian?" That's crazy. A church is supposed to be a place where you come every week, and yes, you hear about sin, but you hear about the joys of your salvation. Because the church is supposed to be a fountain of joy. That's the point of this. He's giving you new wine, and wine is a picture of joy. It's a source of joy. And so we come to communion. We don't sit there and think about how awful we are. We think about how blessed God is. When we do any service, any ministry, we don't think about how dumb we are or how bad we are at it. We think about what a good God we have and how people need to hear about him. When we fast, yes, we fast for our sin, but guys, we fast for the lost people around us who have no joy. Levi went from a life of wealth and misery to a life of relative poverty and joy as he helped people, and he would never have gone back. I will say to you that I left Steelcase many years ago.
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3: A fierce advocate who loved his country. I'm Pam Puso, Fox News. That's how Senate Democrat Mark Warner describes his Republican colleague Lindsey Graham, who died last night. Fox's Marianne Rafferty reports.
4: The sudden and shocking passing of Republican South Carolina Senator Lindsey Graham, who has passed away at the age of 71. His office sending out a message on social media saying that he died from a brief and sudden illness, but so far releasing no additional details. Graham has held his Senate seat since 2003. He's also chaired the Senate Budget Committee, and he was seeking a fifth six-year term this November. Senator Graham was fresh off a trip to Kyiv, Ukraine, where he met with Ukrainian President Volodymyr Zelensky, looking energetic, smiling, giving a thumbs up.
3: On X, President Zelensky said America and the world have lost a determined leader. Graham's passing is raising concerns about whether the Senate will be able to pass President Trump's agenda ahead of the midterm elections. Here's Fox's Chad Pergram.
5: Republicans are down another body in the Senate here right now. They're down effectively to 51. We don't know the status of Senator McConnell. And what this probably means is it creates some very tricky math in the near term until they get an immediate successor for Senator Graham in the Senate. He has been the chair of the Budget Committee. They've been trying to do budget reconciliation 3.0. That's something that has to come through that committee. That's going to be a problem until they get somebody else to chair that committee. It's going to be a problem in the Senate to start with. They need to try to confirm Todd Blanche as the attorney general. His confirmation hearing is this week, and just to get his vote out of committee is going to be very challenging. They won't have somebody right away.
3: South Carolina's governor, Republican Henry McMaster, will appoint a temporary senator to serve the final months of Graham's current term, and state Republicans are expected to quickly choose a

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0: A major escalation in the U.S.-Iran conflict is raising new fears about the stability of one of the world's most important oil shipping routes.
13: Early Sunday, the U.S. launched a new wave of strikes against Iran after Tehran attacked a commercial container ship in the Strait of Hormuz, setting it ablaze. U.S. Central Command says about 140 military targets were hit, including missile and drone launch sites. Iran retaliated with strikes targeting Bahrain, Kuwait, Qatar, and Oman, while warning the strategic waterway will remain closed. The renewed fighting is dimming hopes for a diplomatic breakthrough and threatens the flow of roughly one-fifth of the world's traded oil through the Strait of Hormuz. Matt Murphy, Fox News.
0: U.S. Central Command now says the Strait of Hormuz is open to all vessels seeking to lawfully transit the international waterway. Deadly flash flooding due to heavy rainfall swept through Missouri this past week.
14: More than 350 people were rescued throughout the day Friday, including 202 campers and staff from Camp Tomsock, where 8 Black Hawk helicopters were flown in to help evacuate those stranded campers and bring them to safety. Governor Mike Kehoe visiting the Arcadia Valley Elementary School command post where he met with first responders. Yesterday, one person confirmed dead, a 23-year-old woman out of Crawford County who was swept away by floodwaters. On the weather front, conditions expected to be summer-like with highs in the 80s and 90s with dry time, little chances for rain in the days ahead. In southeastern Missouri, I'm meteorologist Jane Minar. Fox weather.
0: Toronto police are searching for two gunmen after a shooting at the city's Salsa on St. Clair festival. Two people were killed, 4 others hurt. Investigators say the suspects appeared to be targeting each other. I'm Pam Puso, and this is Fox News.
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16: Throughout today, we've got sunshine, highs in the upper 80s. By nighttime, we drop to a low near 70. Clear throughout much of the night, but then some pop-up thunderstorms are possible. By tomorrow, those sunny blue skies with a high near 90 to kick off the work week. Clear on Monday night, but on Tuesday, mostly sunny with a high in the mid-90s. Very hot to kick off this coming week. That is your latest weather forecast on 102.3, 103.3 FM, 1270 AM, Triple Talk, WMKT.
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21: Wow, I am so pleased to bring Beth McBride on the show. She's so busy, so we're lucky that she could make time for us because she is changing the world and she is going to change the culture when it comes to driving drunk. And this is something I'm so passionate about, and she is pushing against

0: what has happened in the past and what is acceptable. And even though there's awareness out there, there's never enough awareness. And all of this started, sadly, because she lost her son to a drunk driver who was celebrating, of all things, his 21st birthday and being responsible. Her son Bobby's so sad to hear that happen to her. But out of that grief, what has now happened is the Montana Bar Fairies, and you have no idea what it is, I bet, as you listen to us, and wait till you hear this story. Beth, I know you're swamped. Thank you so much for taking time and spending it with us.
1: You're welcome. Well, thank you for bringing light to this, our very important mission, you know, which is to reduce drunk driving fatalities.
0: Yeah.
1: So I appreciate it.
0: Tell us about, first of all, let's talk about your son. What was your son like? Tell us something about him.
1: Here we go, crying at the beginning of
0: it. It's okay.
1: Bobby was a really kind soul, and which was kind of nuts because he was tall and handsome, you know, 6'2", dark hair, great hair, blue eyes, huge smile, strong shoulders. But he was really kind and funny and genuinely looked out for other people. I think it's because when he was younger, he was kind of a dorky, an interesting child, you know. He got bullied a little bit. He was always small. But when he turned 17, all of a sudden, he went from this dorky teenager to this very, you know, handsome young man, you know, the whole swan, duckling swan thing. And I personally believe that he remembered how he was treated as a kid, and he wasn't going to treat other people like that as an adult, you know?
0: Right. And so here it was, you know, a milestone birthday, 21, and yes, typical, right? He was going to go out mm-hmm. with his friends and celebrate.
1: Yeah. Well, you know, unfortunately, drinking is a huge part, or I'm going to say has been a huge part of the Montana culture, because we're trying to stop that. We're not saying that you can't drink, but the whole just drinking in excess and driving around back roads and having that be like a cool thing, that has to go away, you know. But that morning, I had begged him to stay home. I had a feeling as a mom that it wasn't going to be good. Bobby was, he always liked to make people laugh, and he was mischievous in a nice way, you know, in a fun way. He was surprising, and his famous words were, "Oh, this is going to hurt," whether it's climbing up a tree in the forest that's dead and shaking it until it drops, you know, with him in it, he loved to snowboard, you know, and jump off of stuff that was going to go crazy. When he was a preteen, I feel like I had the ski patrol like in my phone as a contact, because I would get calls like, "Beth, we got Bobby in the, you know, infirmary." And so he was always doing crazy things. And I just was very scared that since it was his 21st birthday, he might go overboard and do something dumb. And when I say something dumb, I was concerned he was going to get himself arrested by being mischievous. You know, he had had an interaction with the law previously. Nothing, just, you know, just misdemeanor mischievousness, you know. But that's, you know, Montana boys, that's what it's always been, you know? And so I was really concerned. So I asked him not to go. We went to breakfast that morning. It was since it was his 20. So in Montana, when you're a teenager, your driver's licenses are vertical. Mm-hmm. And when you turn 21, you get a horizontal driver's license. So 6 months before his birthday, he wanted that horizontal driver's license on his 21st birthday, no matter what, right? So he had made the very first appointment at the DMV to get his new driver's license. And there's a restaurant, a breakfast diner right next to the DMV. So my daughter, Carly, his sister, and I met him at Bojangles

0: you know, at 7 a.m. because he had the first morning appointment. So we all had breakfast together, and I'm just so thankful that I got that morning with him. You know, it was snowing really bad. It was a horrible storm. I lived 20 miles from that restaurant. But you know, I almost thought of canceling. Carly almost thought of canceling, but we were just like, we can't cancel. We have to, it's Bobby's birthday.
1: Right.
0: So we went to breakfast and, you know, and I said, can you please just stay home? Maybe go out for a little while, but then just stay home. And no, Mom, I'm going to be okay. And he wrapped his big, strong arms around me and he kissed me and he said, I love you, Mama. I'm going to be okay.
1: Wow.
0: And that was the last thing I said to him.
1: Wow. Wow.
0: And I'm grateful in a weird way that those are the last thing. That's the last thing I heard.
1: Right.
0: So I'm grateful for that. And it wasn't like, okay, Mom, whatever, you know?
1: Yeah. Yeah. So. It's so interesting though. Thank goodness, like you said, that you didn't cancel that breakfast, which you could have, and rearranged it. And also that there, you know, he was so excited about the driver's license. So all that happened where he got that appointment, where you're celebrating. I mean, thank goodness, you know, for that. And who would have thought in a sense, because he knows I'm going to be okay. I'm going to be cautious, but you can't foresee what somebody else will do. And it's what you started talking about as what the culture is in Montana and all of that. So, what happened then? He goes out with his friends.
0: Yeah. So, he promised us, you know, I'm not driving. We've got a ride. We're really planning. And, I believe he went skiing or snowboarding, afterwards. It's honestly, Kate, it's kind of a blur now, you know, but I believe he went snowboarding with his buddies and then he went over and he visited his dad and then he went out. So I live in a town called Columbia Falls, and there is an iconic country western bar called the Blue Moon that's there. And I mean, it's got animal taxidermy of polar bears and grizzly bears and pool tables and dancing. And, you know, it's really the real deal. And so that's where everybody goes. And not only was it Bobby's 21st birthday, but it also was the first Friday of spring break. So all the kids that were off at college, Bobby went to school, he was going to school locally, but went off, we were home. So it was a big night and all his friends he grew up with, and they were having a great time. But it was, there was a big snowstorm most of that day. And so it was still cold. In fact, the funny part is, I don't know why I think it's funny, but that was the last snow of the season, which is really rare for March 10th to be the last day of snow. We usually have snow into May, you know, right. But so it was cold. Anyway, he and two buddies, Garrett and Jake, were waiting. The Blue Moon has a foyer in front of the bar, and they were waiting underneath the foyer, and their Uber driver never showed up.
1: Coming up as we continue our conversation with Beth McBride, calling a parent instead for a ride, sadly, that would never take place. That's next with me, Kate Delaney, coming around the bend.
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8: And we're back with our special guest, Beth McBride. Beth, we've been talking about your son, Bobby, who tragically was killed on his 21st birthday. They didn't get the Uber ride. What happened next?
9: So they called one of the parents that lives very close. And when the bar closed, and Cindy said she would be right over. But Cindy wanted to pick them up across the street. I don't remember if Cindy wanted to pick him up across the street or they wanted to go across the street because it was cold.
8: Sure.
9: And they wanted to wait. So it, like I said, some of the details are fuzzy because I
8: of course. Yeah.
9: Anyway, so they ran across the street. So the Blue Moon's on a corner and the gas station, and it's like a gas station truck stop that's open 24 hours. And that gas station's on a corner. So Bobby was like 30 feet outside of the crosswalk. They just ran from the front door of the Blue Moon to the front door of the town pump outside the crosswalk. And they did go against the light as well.
8: Right.
9: Okay. So I want to put that out there. It wasn't that he was fully legal. He was breaking the law too, in a sense. He was jaywalking. And I know Bobby. Bobby was like squirrel, very ADD. And so I believe what happened is

0: is that Garrett took off and then Jake took off and then Bobby probably just saw his buddies run and followed them without looking. So Garrett made it to the corner. He turned around. He saw Bobby get hit. Jake was missed by like 6 inches. And saw Bobby get hit. Bobby was thrown 45 feet.
1: Wow.
0: The coroner said that he probably didn't even see it coming the way that he was hit, which I'm grateful for. And he died in Garrett's arms.
1: Wow.
0: But he was immediately knocked out.
1: Right, right.
0: So the reason why I share all that is because people need to understand what happened next. So the driver never slowed down. The driver hit him at 50 miles an hour. The speed limit is 60, which is asinine that you have a corner with sidewalks and all this kind of stuff on a highway and no, but that's a whole nother issue.
1: Right, right.
0: But the driver was very drunk. He had a blood alcohol of 0.20, which is more than twice the legal limit.
1: Right.
0: He did stop, but he was very highly intoxicated and you know, caused a commotion and all this kind of stuff. But this part is all important because not only has the bar fairies do we do what we do, but we also changed a law because of that incident. So and why all of that happened. So that's the evening. You know, my son Caleb, his Bobby's older brother, left him about an hour before that. His best friend growing up left like an hour. And so there's a lot of people. And I'm like, why didn't I go down to the bar and celebrate with him? His dad felt the same way. His sister, you know, why, brothers, why did Lee leave? Why, you know?
1: Sure.
0: And so a lot of people were there. A lot of people saw it. A lot of his friends saw it. And so it impacted it impacted our community in a very huge way, you know, so.
1: Yeah. The law, what was the law that was changed?
0: So after it took 4 months for the detective to gather everything and make a crime report. And when and he told me, you know, Beth, we've got one shot. This is taking a while. I have to make sure we can go after it because Bobby was jaywalking. And after all the evidence, after they went through all the evidence, he decided that driving vehicular homicide under the influence would be the proper charge. So he submitted that to the county attorney. Well, the county attorney said, well, Bobby was jaywalking, and so since Bobby was jaywalking, we're going to go ahead and charge the driver with misdemeanor DUI and misdemeanor careless driving. And I go, what? His blood alcohol was 0.20. He had no business being on the road to begin with.
1: Right.
0: Wouldn't that be inherently negligent? No, not in the state of Montana. Mm. And I go, you're kidding. I go, well, like, can you at least charge him with an aggravated DUI? Because we have a law that says if your blood alcohol is 0.16 or higher, then you can aggravate a DUI. He goes, well, what difference does that make? I go, well, the aggravated DUI carries a jail sentence of 1 year. A regular DUI carries a sentence of 6 months. So if you could just give me a little more time, I would appreciate it. And the county attorney said, yeah, okay, sure. And I go, how is this right? I go, you're an elected official. Do something about this. You know, why aren't you changing the law? Why aren't you making that someone can't drive around legally like that? Like, they're a menace to society with that high of a blood alcohol. Kate, that's when people start to black out.
1: Wow.
0: The driver hardly remembers that night. Mm. he was stumbling, is what I was told.

0: you know, by witnesses that were there, that he was obviously crazy intoxicated.
1: Right.
0: And so how in the world can that not be inherently negligent? So I said, why don't you do something about it? And the county attorney says, I can't, I've tried. The legislature in Montana likes to drink, and so they don't make stronger drunk driving laws. And I said, are you kidding me? I go, well, I'll make a difference. I'll change something. Watch me. And when I do, I expect your help, you know? And he said, okay, good luck. So we went through the trial and everything, you know? Right. And so the man was sentenced. Well, we didn't go through a trial because there's no time or money for trials. That's why the county attorney went after those two. Because I'm sorry, going back, he said, you know, I told him that the detective said that there is enough evidence to support vehicular homicide under the influence. Montana's maximum on that, Kate, is 30 years. So it's hefty when you get it. And that's one of the highest, I believe, in the country.
1: Right.
0: So I go, so why would the detective say that there's enough evidence? And then the county attorney said, we would have to go to trial. And we don't have the time or the resources for trial. So we have to take what we can get. And that's why we went there. So we go to the sentencing because the driver had changed his plea to guilty. We go to the sentencing. And thank God that the justice, because this is a misdemeanor court. So the justice of the peace, he said, or, you know, he said, okay, I sentence you to 6 months in jail for careless driving. And I sentence you 1 year in the county jail for aggravated DUI.
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6: I'm Deborah Valentine. The U.S. launching additional airstrikes on Iran after Tehran declared the Strait of Hormuz closed until U.S. interference in the region ends. Fox's Lucas Tomlinson is in Tel Aviv. He also says President Trump has responded.

0: responded to Tehran's death threats.
1: President Trump posting a new warning to Iran, saying, quote, 1,000 missiles are locked and loaded and aimed at the Islamic Republic of Iran, with thousands of more to immediately follow should the Iranian government act on its threat pronounced in many corners of the globe to assassinate or attempt to assassinate the sitting president of the United States of America. In this case, me.
0: Israel's prime minister says his troops will not be withdrawing from southern Lebanon until any threat from Hezbollah is eliminated. At least two people are reported dead or hurt after gunfire erupted tonight at a large Latin street festival in Midtown Toronto. 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
3: Throughout today, we've got sunshine, highs in the upper 80s. By nighttime, we drop to a low near 70. Clear throughout much of the night, but then some pop-up thunderstorms are possible. By tomorrow, those sunny blue skies with a high near 90 to kick off the work week. Clear on Monday night, but on Tuesday, mostly sunny with a high in the mid-90s. Very hot to kick off this coming week. That is your latest weather forecast on 1023, 1033 FM, 1270 AM, Triple Talk, WMKT.
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5: We're back with Beth McBride. Beth, I guess the real shocker is no felony here, a misdemeanor, right?
6: The driver was sentenced to a year and a half in the county jail. He spent a year and a half in the county jail and then was released. So there was just something so inherently wrong about the fact that you could kill someone that drunk and not even be charged with a felony. Bobby was jaywalking. I would never expect or anticipate a 30-year sentence, but to just get a misdemeanor charge when you killed someone. So that's when I decided I was going to make a change. One of Bobby's classmates, Braxton Mitchell, was a House representative. And he was serving his second term, young kid. He had a moment of silence on the House floor for Bobby right after he passed away. And he texted that to me. And that got me thinking, like, hey, I know a legislator. So I met with Braxton and he told me what I needed to do. I contacted Mothers Against Drunk Driving. And I talked to one of their government affairs people, and they helped me draft a legislative concept letter. And so this new law was going to be aggravated vehicular homicide while under the influence. So we went through the whole process, 11 hearings, I think, between the House and the Senate. And we gained full bipartisan support. And which is all a story in itself, because it was kind of crazy how all that went down.
5: Right, but you did it.
6: Oh yeah, but we did it. And so now in the state of Montana, starting October 1st, if you kill someone with a blood alcohol of 0.16 or higher, mandatory 3 years in jail. It doesn't matter. Someone could be committing suicide. And I hate to say that by jumping in front of your car, but that's something that happens here in Montana. And it doesn't matter. If your blood alcohol is 0.16, you are inherently negligent and have no business being on the road. And you go to jail for a minimum of 3 years and increased fines. And I know 3 years doesn't sound like very much, but the amount of people that get out of jail for killing. So it's pretty common that when you kill someone drunk driving in Montana, a lot of people are up for parole around the 15, 18 month mark. And I have heard countless stories of people being released in that 15 to 18 month. Oh, well, Jerry was a really good guy, so you were going to go ahead and let him out, you know? And I mean, they still have that suspended sentence, so they can't do anything wrong, which I appreciate. But I ran into the driver at my doctor's office while we were awaiting sentencing. And I don't know if you know what it's like. The anger that was inside of me, the fact that I'm not a violent person in any way, shape or form. But when I saw him, I just buckled, you know, and I got really angry that I am forced as a citizen

0: to treat this person with respect. You know, I can't go over there and knock his teeth out in the doctor's office.
1: Right.
0: Not that I would. Kind of wanted to, but now I'm being expected to treat him with respect and stuff. And I haven't, and I'm still in the acute period of grief. And so that's why I'm like, no, you got to have a minimum of 3 years. We live in small towns, you know, you run into these perpetrators, you run into them.
1: Right.
0: So we need time to grieve, and there has to be justice for a victim.
1: Absolutely. Congratulations on doing that, because as you said, you're going through grief, and to then make yourself have to go through that, as you said, riding through the anger, then the crazy bumping into the person and the things that shouldn't have been. So you affected change there. And then you start the Montana Bar Fairies. And how did that all start?
0: Well, in the first 6 weeks, 5 or 6 weeks, I barely left my house. I couldn't. I didn't want to face anybody. I just wanted to sleep all day and die. Right.
1: Right.
0: And so my daughter, Carly, used to come over, and she lives like 20 miles away. So she came over almost daily, and she would come up early in the morning too. So she was felt the same way with me. We just sit around and watch TV all day and do nothing. Or maybe not even watch TV, maybe just sit there. And she drove by a notorious bar in Kalispell, in the town that she lives in. And it was early in the morning, and she saw that there were cars in the parking lot. And she could see that they were frosted over. So obviously these people had stayed over and left their car overnight. And it just struck her like, gosh, I wish there was a way to say thank you for leaving your car. She and actually anticipated getting out of the car and riding in the frost, you know, thank you for leaving your car, you know.
1: Right.
0: So she called me and told me, and when she came over, we discussed it. And so, well, why can't we thank people? Why can't we encourage them to do the right thing? Maybe they'll make it that same choice again. Maybe they'll start getting them to think. And she agreed with me, and we just started brainstorming, like, what can we do? And it took a couple of months to continue to think about it and how we were going to make it work. And then, so then we decided, okay, you know what, we're going to do this. Carly was like, if I remember correctly, it was Carly who was like, you know, I've been drinking all night. You know, a cup of coffee would be really nice, you know, kind of a thing. I'm like, that's a great idea. So that's how that started. And she was working at a coffee house as a social media manager and also a barista. And she asked them if they would be willing to donate some cards. And they said, yes, they would be happy to do that in Bobby's honor. And then we decided to make the cards and what they are. So we have a victim story card, and it has a picture of a victim. And it started out with just Bobby. And it says, I was hit and killed by a drunk driver after celebrating my 21st birthday while trying to catch a sober ride or something like that. And then it has his picture, his birth date, and the day that he died. And then on the back, it says, thank you for not driving home, or thank you for making the right choice and not driving home drunk. Have a cup of coffee on us, the Montana Bar Fairies. So we put that in an envelope with a $5 coffee card. And we have a cute little Bar Fairy sticker that we put on it. And we put it in the driver's side windshield on cars that were left behind, you know, to say thank you.
1: Wow. How incredible. And this is really spread. So first of all, how do you get your stories? Where do you find the stories? I mean, I know there's lots of stories out there, sad stories of people that have been killed.
0: Yes. Well, in our area, which is called the Flathead Valley, Kalispell, Whitefish, Columbia Falls, Big Fork, in the Flathead Valley, a lot of people just came forward. Would you please share our story? And so that was really easy. Carly had a coworker, Brittany, whose daughter Erin was sleeping in her bed, 15 years old, when a drunk driver came plowing through their house and killed her.
1: Ugh.
0: Yeah.
1: Wow.
0: I had an acquaintance whose 15-year-old daughter was walking on a back road to go fishing when a young woman

0: woman with a blood alcohol 0.24, three times the legal limit, just hit her and took off, left her on the side of the road, thought she had a deer. So we already knew people, and their children were killed a couple of years previous. So they got on board. And then some people just started to reach out, hey, call these people. And so I think it's impactful because the recipients see the cards and they go, oh, I remember when this happened. I remember when that man drove through that house, because it's all in the local news. We're small towns, you know? So when someone's killed by a drunk driver, everybody knows. So it really makes an impact.
1: Coming up, Beth McBride honoring her son, Bobby, with the incredible reach of MontanaBarFairies.org.
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2: Throughout today, we've got sunshine, highs in the upper 80s. By nighttime, we drop to a low near 70. Clear throughout much of the night, but then some pop-up thunderstorms are possible. By tomorrow, those sunny blue skies with a high near 90 to kick off the work week. Clear on Monday night, but on Tuesday, mostly sunny with a high in the mid-90s. Very hot to kick off this coming week. That is your latest weather forecast on 102.3, 103.3 FM, 1270 AM, Triple Talk WMKT.
3: This is Amazing Americans with Kate Delaney.
4: And we're back with Beth McBride. Her son, Bobby, sadly was killed by a drunk driver on his 21st birthday, just out celebrating with his friends who were actually being responsible and not driving, which has led to MontanaBarFairies.org and the mission of trying to change the culture around drinking and driving in Montana, just starting out with simple coffee cards and growing into actually a multi-state movement of awareness. And that determination has led to some really interesting things that I think is just going to continue to grow across the U.S., Beth. So congratulations on that. How far are you now?
5: We're all over the state. We're in the Flathead, we're in Missoula, Great Falls, Billings, Bozeman, and we got started in Butte, but the director, she had to bow out, which is a real bummer because I was really excited about Butte, and we need someone in Helena, you know, in the nation's capital or in our state capital. Right. But they have a great Butte and Helena have like a free taxi service, is my understanding. So the Montana Tavern Association helps provide free rides in those two towns. And so maybe that's why it's people haven't reached out there, you know. Right. But we've also now in the Lake of the Ozarks, Missouri, our director there said that has the highest DUI fatalities on water. And then we're in Wenatchee, Washington and Tacoma, Washington.
4: Wow. So where do the volunteers come from? People just start a network and figure out who can go that morning. And how does that all work? The process of handing out, you have I saw pictures. You have a great vest. It's glow. Yes. So no one comes near it. It says MontanaBarFairies.org on it. So tell us about that process.
5: Okay, well, the reason, so we learn by, we do everything now by experience, you know? You'd be surprised how many people are milling around at 6 o'clock in the morning. So we meet at 5:45 in the morning, and then so that we start ferrying at 6. You really got to be done by 6:30, no later than 7, because people are up and moving around and driving to work and that sort of thing. We wear the vest because we've had people come up to us before we started wearing the vest, say, "Hey, what are you doing to those cars?" We're like, "Oh, wait, okay, we're not car hoppers."
4: I love it.
5: We're not junkies trying to look for stuff. You know what I mean? Like, we're here on a purpose. It's official. This is official business. So that's where the vest came from. And we give our volunteers a piece of swag every time they volunteer. And that would be a Bar Fairy beanie, ball cap, tote bag, coffee mugs, and, you know, not stuff that's real expensive, but just something that says, "Hey, we really appreciate that you got up really early in the morning and in the wintertime drove these horrible icy roads, and you're amazing, and thank you. And so you get to pick out a piece this week.

0: Nice.
1: And yeah, so that's, I mean, that's what it is. And I send the volunteers, they just come. We have a social media, we, you know, TikTok, Facebook, Instagram, and MontanaBarkers.org. And people just say, hey, how can I volunteer? And so we email them back, and we make them fill out a volunteer form. And all that is a pledge that they won't ever drive drunk. We don't say drink and drive. We say drive drunk, because the reality is that the majority of people can go and have a beautiful glass of wine with dinner, or have a beer while they're eating pizza and watching the game at the local pub, and they're not a danger to themselves or anyone else. That's the reality of it. And we're not telling people that you can't have a drink. We're saying don't drive impaired.
0: Yeah.
1: So we make them sign a thing, I won't drive drunk. And so they have to sign that. And then we vet them. I had one volunteer, no show, no call one time. And it turns out she was on the jail roster that morning.
0: Wow.
1: So I was like, okay, maybe we should make sure somebody will vouch for them. So now we call two references, you know. And so it's kind of turned into a real legitimate kind of organization. We're fully, you know, a licensed nonprofit. We have our EIN number, you know, 501c3. So it's been crazy. So we started January 1st, 2024. New Year's Day was our very first time. And so we've been doing it for 21 months, something like that.
0: Yeah. Wow. Where do you hope this goes? Because obviously now more people are hearing about it. This is a national show. Other people struggle with this. Other people have very sad tales to tell. And what could it look like to you? What if it was nationwide?
1: Kate, that's mind blowing to me. And a year ago, I never would have thought that would be possible, but I do now. The amount of people that respond to us and go, we need this in our area. We want this. We love the positivity. We don't judge. You do you. The biggest goal here is that people are not ashamed to leave their cars. Just leave your car, get a ride, do something, you know, because you don't have to be crazy drunk to be dangerous. If your blood alcohol is 0.08, you are legally drunk and you could kill someone. Your senses are off. And in some states, that's 0.04 or 0.05. So really, you have to be very careful that you are not impaired when you drive. And if you're starting to feel a little lightheaded and like that, don't be ashamed to leave your car. Leave your car. You might get a cup of coffee. And I work a lot with Mothers Against Drunk Driving. And the statistics since 2020, DUI fatalities and serious injuries have increased. They were dropping. People were doing better. Then 2020 happened. The pandemic exploded. And those numbers are on the rise again. So, yes, we just wanted to do it for our hometown. Thanks, hometown. Thanks, Montana. We love this because Montana has the highest DUI fatalities in the country. But now it's possible that we need to help. All of us need to help and be a part of changing that, because over 10,000 people a year die from drunk driving. And this is 100% preventable. And so if people love this and they want to be a part, we love you and we want you to be a part. So all you got to do is contact us and say, hey, how do I get this started? And we'll get you on your way.
0: And so they can go to MontanaBarFairies.org.
1: Yes. Yes. And they just send us an email from our website, and we'll give you the information. What it takes is you need to have 3 or 4 friends that are willing to do it with you, commit to doing it twice a month to start, be willing to ask for donations through local companies and coffee houses. Actually, we have a couple people now that are doing breakfast burritos or bagels instead of coffee, which, I mean, think about it. I don't know if you've ever drank too much, but the next morning a breakfast burrito sounds pretty sweet, right? So it might even be expanding and changing.

0: the name of the law. His name is now recorded in history of Montana forever. And that positive, happy-go-lucky, kind, generous life that he lived continues on through the Montana Bar Fairies. And I just believe he's looking down from heaven and saying, and it, Bob, the way Bobby talks, "That's sick, Mom. That's totally sick."
1: Perfect place to end this. Beth McBride, thank you so much.
0: You're welcome. Thank you.
1: Truly inspirational to see what Beth McBride and her daughter Carly have done with MontanaBarFairies.org. I'm Kate Delaney. We'll see you next weekend for another edition of the show.
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3: 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I just want to warn you, traffic is tough out there.
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10: Mourning the loss of South Carolina Republican Senator Lindsey Graham, the senator passing away last night at 71.
11: This news just absolutely shocked Washington. Graham had just been overseas meeting with Ukrainian leader Volodymyr Zelensky. He came back to Washington and died last night after suffering from what his office called, quote, a brief sudden illness. Graham was trying to broker a deal to end the war in Ukraine.
12: I've never been more optimistic than I am today that we have the formula to end this war. Help Ukraine be more lethal. Let those supporting Russia to know it's going to be a price to be paid if you keep doing it.
11: Now, Graham came to the House in the GOP wave of 1995. He later served as one of the House prosecutors in the impeachment trial of former President Clinton.
10: And that's Fox's Chad Pergram. President Trump paying tribute on Truth Social, calling Lindsey Graham, quote, one of the greatest people and senators I have ever known. He's ordered U.S. flags to fly at half staff of the White House and government buildings nationwide to honor the now late Senator Lindsey Graham. Tributes to Mr. Graham pouring in from all around the world, as well as Israeli Prime Minister Benjamin Netanyahu, who spoke earlier today.
13: He was a wonderful, wonderful friend, a great American patriot, and a great champion of the Israel-American alliance, and I'll miss him personally a lot. I really thought the world of him.
10: The Prime Minister on Fox and Friends weekend, South Carolina Governor Henry McMaster, set to appoint a temporary senator to serve out the final months of Graham's current term. State Republicans will then have to quickly choose a replacement nominee for the November election in South Carolina. 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

0: This is Jason Chaffetz from the Jason in the House podcast. 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
2: Recovery efforts continue in Missouri after massive flooding killed at least one person, forcing also hundreds of emergency rescues and evacuations.
3: Floodwaters have receded in southeastern Missouri after 6 to 12 inches of rain prompted a flash flood emergency early Friday morning. Recovery crews are assessing damage and clearing debris using specialized equipment. Missouri Task Forces 1, 3, and 5 joined more than 40 agencies across the state and the National Guard in those rescue and recovery efforts. The Missouri DOT inspecting and repairing flood-damaged roads. As of Saturday evening, no additional deaths, injuries, or missing persons were reported, and recovery is expected to take time as communities begin rebuilding. In southeastern Missouri, I'm meteorologist Jane Minar, Fox Weather.
2: A father and son dead after a small plane goes down in Illinois.
4: Jimmy Don Lewis and his son Brayden had attended Thursday night St. Louis Cardinals-Milwaukee Brewers game in St. Louis. Both were on their way home to Salome, Arkansas, but they encountered storms in Waterloo, Illinois. Their plane crashed into a field. Due to the rain and poor visibility, rescue teams didn't find the wreckage till about 5 hours after the plane went down. Chris DeMeo, Fox News.
2: The NFL Seattle Seahawks have been sold to the Kosloff family for a reported $9.6 billion. That's pending league approval. That sale fulfilling the wishes of the late owner, Paul Allen, who bought the team back in 1997 and helped keep that franchise in the city of Seattle. Meantime, Argentina headed toward the World Cup semifinals with a 3-1 extra time win over Switzerland. That match tied at 1 until a spectacular long-range goal in minute number 120. 12 put Argentina ahead. The semis now are set. France takes on Spain Tuesday in Dallas. England meets Argentina Wednesday in Atlanta. I'm Paul Stevens, and this is Fox News.
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8: Throughout today, we've got sunshine, highs in the upper 80s. By nighttime, we drop to a low near 70. Clear throughout much of the night, but then some pop-up thunderstorms are possible. By tomorrow, those sunny blue skies with a high near 90 to kick off the work week. Clear on Monday night, but on Tuesday, mostly sunny with a high in the mid-90s. Very hot to kick off this coming week. That is your latest weather forecast on 102.3, 103.3 FM, 1270 AM, Triple Talk, WMKT.
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5: He's currently chairing the all-powerful Senate Budget Committee. He was a key voice on U.S. foreign policy, always a champion of U.S. military muscle. He had just returned from Ukraine, where he met with President Volodymyr Zelensky in Kyiv. Graham, also a lifelong supporter of Israel. In a moment, we'll talk with his friend and fellow South Carolina Senator Tim Scott and the U.S. Ambassador to NATO Matt Whitaker about Graham's lasting legacy. First, we have Fox Team coverage correspondent Alex Hogan is at the White House. We begin, though, with Chief Congressional Correspondent Chad Pergram. Chad, I awoke to this news just like you did early this morning in the middle of the night, really, and it hit like a Mack truck.
13: Yeah, it was a sad moment there. You know, I got this call at 2:35 this morning, and we had all been concerned about the health of Mitch McConnell, and I presume that's what it might have been. We don't have a status update on him, but it was unfortunately Lindsey Graham. So this news just absolutely shocked Washington.

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1: 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On Saturday, July 18th in Petoskey's Pennsylvania Park, join the Petoskey Chamber of Commerce as they host the 40th annual Art in the Park. Art in the Park will go on rain or shine, where artists from all over the United States will showcase their work, and passerbys can go through 120 booths from pottery, photography, paintings, and so much more. Art in the Park will run on Saturday, July 18th from 10 a.m. to 5 p.m. And on Sunday, July 19th, join the Emmett County Fairgrounds in Petoskey for the Cruise In Car Show from 10 a.m. to 1. From the classics back in the day to the muscles of today. 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The Emmett County Fairgrounds hopes to see you there for the Cruise In Car Show, Sunday, July 19th from 10 to 1 at the Emmett County Fairgrounds. 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
2: Michigan DNR fisheries biologist Matt Diana has been helping develop a unique steelhead fishery on the Dowagiac River system. It draws a unique summer run of Skamania steelhead, known for putting up a real battle. Now, the old Pucker Street Dam near Niles is out of the way. Lots of fish are drawn further upriver.
4: The dam's completely out. The ripple there is totally passable by fish, and as a result, we're seeing
5: October 7th massacre. President Isaac Herzog said Graham was one of Israel's greatest friends and allies. Prime Minister Benjamin Netanyahu added a personal note.
2: There's access for wading anglers to get in and room to work small boats quite a ways upriver. The summer run Skamania keep many steelhead fanatics busy from June through September along the Dowagiac system. There's even a few guides who get their clients onto the Dowagiac Skamania. Find out more through the links we've shared at alloutdoorsupdate.com. Death to I'm Jim Mishler.
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7: Throughout today, we've got sunshine, highs in the upper 80s. By nighttime, we drop to a low near 70. Clear throughout much of the night, but then some pop-up thunderstorms are possible. By tomorrow, low sunny blue skies with a high near 90 to kick off the work week. Clear on Monday night, but on Tuesday, mostly sunny with a high near mid-90s. Very hot to kick off this coming week. That is your latest weather forecast on 102.3, 103.3 FM, 1270 AM, Triple Talk. 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
8: GFX Galaxy. The new supreme leader of Iran has reportedly issued another
9: statement. The U.S. launching additional airstrikes on Iran after Tehran declared the Strait of Hormuz closed until U.S. interference in the region ends. Fox's Lucas Tomlinson is in Tel Aviv. He also says President Trump has responded to Tehran's death threats.
10: President Trump posting a new warning to Iran, saying, quote, 1,000 missiles are locked and loaded and aimed at the Islamic Republic of Iran, with thousands of more to immediately follow. Should the Iranian government act on its threat, pronounced in many corners of the globe, to assassinate or attempt to assassinate the sitting president of the United States of America, in this case, me.
9: Israel's prime minister says his troops will not be withdrawing from southern Lebanon until any threat from Hezbollah is eliminated. At least two people are reported dead or hurt after gunfire erupted tonight at a large Latin street festival in midtown Toronto. 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
11: Who viewed him as being somebody was relentless and was always moving at rapid speed. I think it was one of the, frankly, the ways that he emulated my father-in-law and really tried to do everything that he could with the time that he had. He has an incredible life story. I'm a little more familiar with it because I'm another son of the Low Country in South Carolina, and we have an appreciation for people who strive through the kind of young life

0: Party to go forward, given the populist energy behind Trump. And again, here's the healing vision of an impact of a Senator Graham.
1: Panel, stand by. We will be back with you in a moment. Coming up next, we'll be joined by Republican Senator Jim Banks to reflect on his colleague's legacy as the Senate now begins to chart a path forward without Lindsey Graham. Stick with us.

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1: With 6 months until voters pick their congressional representative, we've been tracking the national mood. And our Fox News poll finds a close race for the House. A year ago, Democrats were favored by 7 percentage points. Now, it's a 5-point edge within the margin of sampling error. If the election were today, 52% of voters say they'd back the Democratic candidate in their district, 47% the Republican. That difference comes from greater enthusiasm on the left. By an 8-point margin, more Democrats than Republicans say they feel extremely motivated to vote this year. It's important to remember, while a lead on the generic House ballot question reflects a national preference, House seats are decided district by district. So a party's advantage in the polls doesn't directly translate into winning seats, especially these days with so few competitive districts. I'm Dana Blanton. That's your Poll Parade.
2: This is House Call for Health. A daily cup of Joe can give you an energy boost, but it could also protect against aging and possibly help ward off chronic diseases. For decades, research has linked coffee consumption to longer life and lower risk of chronic disease. Now scientists say they figured out how. Texas A&M researchers say it isn't the caffeine, but rather compounds in coffee which activate a receptor in the body, recognized for its role in aging, stress response, and disease. The study finding that compounds like polyhydroxy and plant-based polyphenols were much more active. But despite the apparent connection, more research needs to be done, with the researchers noting that current recommendations around coffee consumption are not changing. Researchers also say the study is mechanistic, focusing on how the biological process works instead of proving direct cause and effect. For more health news, go to foxnewshealth.com. House Call for Health, I'm Lisa Brady, Fox News.
3: The bottom line is there are ways forward, but it's going to be a bipartisan path. That's the way it's been in the past, the way it will be in the future, and I stand ready to do that. But we need to stop this madness.
4: That's Senator Graham joining with Senator Bernie Sanders back in 2022 for a bipartisan talk on the Senate project that was hosted by Bret Baier. Joining us now to discuss the Trump administration's strategy is moving ahead is Republican Senator Jim Banks of the Armed Services Committee. Senator, thank you for taking time with us this morning. I want to offer you the floor so you can share some reflections on Senator Graham.
5: Well, I'm shocked. I'm sad this morning. I met Lindsey Graham about a dozen years ago when I was serving in Afghanistan, and he came to our base to do his 2 weeks of annual training with the U.S. Air Force Reserves. And I got to spend time with him then in uniform. But then over the years, he's given me a lot of advice on running for Congress, running for the House, running for the Senate, but most importantly in recent years on how to be an effective United States senator. I would say that Lindsey Graham is the most effective senator in the Trump era for a lot of reasons. And what most people will never see is how effective he was in our daily lunch meetings with Republican senators to rally support from those senators who were less interested in going along with President Trump, to convince them that we had to do what we had to do to support our country, whether it was the Trump tax cuts or supporting our troops and our military. All of us are going to have to step up and do a little bit more to make sure that our troops have everything that they need to support our military, to make it as strong as it can possibly be with Lindsey Graham no longer there. So I'm sad for South Carolina. I'm sad for our country. I'm sad for the Senate. We have a lot of work to do to fill the void that Lindsey Graham is going to leave in the United States.
4: You said this week, Senator, that continuing U.S. strikes targeting Iran's regime are vital. Senator Graham certainly shared that view, but not every person in your caucus agreed. Take a listen.
6: 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I think the rest of our allies and partners in the region would appreciate

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10: In the Democratic Party. They are fundamentally a metro center cosmopolitan party that is losing in rural America big time. So what they thought they were doing here, now they ended up with a lemon, an aristocrat hiding behind a tattoo. But what they thought they had was someone who had broad appeal to urban centers and to rural America, which is what they need to be a majority party. They failed. They found the wrong candidate with too many flaws, but it's an acknowledgement by the Democratic Party of the fundamental problems they have in their growth going forward.
11: Another fundamental problem, Ben, this also caught my eye. This part of the new proposed campaign platform from the DSA, they say that they would like to implement a new vision, a new policy platform that includes eliminating the U.S. Senate and then replacing the president and

0: the Supreme Court with an executive branch and a judiciary that would be chosen by and subordinate to, I was going to say Congress, I guess the House is all that's left at that point.
1: Dream big. I mean, it's you know, this is one of those things that, you know, you might discuss, you know, in the halls of a college dorm, but it's not the kind of thing that comes across as all that serious. When it comes to Graham Platner, I think that the real problem for Democrats here is that the authority figures within the Democratic coalition have lost so much of their respect and authority after the Kamala Harris experience, that basically every decision that they make when it comes to replacing a candidate or saying someone doesn't pass muster, that they have too many red flags, et cetera, it can be depicted as a war between this populist movement and the establishment, which is something that we've seen play out in the past on the Republican side as well. I think that this has a lot of the same flavor to it. When I look at Platner, obviously he was a flawed candidate, but he is getting pushed out at a point where even the private polling has him down by single digits. Can you really go back and say, like, this guy, you know, couldn't have won against Susan Collins despite that baggage? I'm not sure that you actually can.
2: There is a war in the Democratic Party, and it's not a war between a Democratic socialist position of abolishing the U.S. Senate and having the president's and the Supreme Court be subordinate to the House. That's not the war. The war is over economic populism in a sense that a lot of Americans have, that the economy is not working for them and that the Democrats are not fighting for them.
0: The wealth gap.
2: Yeah, the wealth gap, the threat of AI to some people's jobs. And who is speaking up for them? So somebody like a Graham Platner hits a chord.
1: There's one more element of that, which I think is we should not underestimate the level of boomer resentment that is within the Democratic coalition. If you look at the under 45 set and the way that they view their inability to buy houses, the way that they feel like you know, things have been redistributed to older Americans. And so when they look at people like Chuck Schumer, they view him as the enemy, not as someone who that they need to respect as a leader of a party who's been around for as long as he has. They view him as somebody who represents everything that they are.
0: And a resentment based on the dwindling chances for young people to attain the American dream. Panel, we got to leave it there. Thank you for joining us on this Sunday. Coming up next, we're going to get an update on our top story this hour. That is the passing of Senator Lindsey Graham. Stay with us.
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5: This is Fox on Justice. The nation's capital seeing a sharp decrease in crime over the past year after President Trump deployed the National Guard and as the country gets ready to celebrate its 250th birthday. Here are the numbers. A 52% drop in homicide, robbery down 23%, and a 56% decrease in motor vehicle theft. Officials say one area of concern, a spate of brawls in the city known as teen takeovers. Trump's U.S. attorney in D.C., Jeanine Pierce, said many teens need to be treated like adults.
6: The problem is that they don't believe that these young people need to be treated as criminals. They are committing adult crimes.
5: The decrease in crime follows a nationwide trend since President Trump returned to office. The murder rate is now the lowest since 1900. President Trump says the reduction in crime is largely thanks to his border policies. Lucas Tomlinson, Fox News.
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7: One of the forgotten players in the Watergate scandal that brought down the Nixon administration was Democrat Speaker of the House Carl Albert of Oklahoma. Standing only 5'4", he was known as the Little Giant from Little Dixie. In 1992, Albert recalled meeting future presidents Nixon and Kennedy on his first day of Congress.
8: Nixon walked across from the Republican side of the aisle and shook hands with me and asked me if he had a college contest somewhere in the high school, and I won that one. And he asked me if I was the one who won that contest. I said, yes. He said, well, he tried out for it later on, but he didn't get that far. John Kennedy came over to me and introduced himself, and he said, are you the Oklahoma boy that was a Rhodes Scholar? I said, yes. He said, well, I met several Rhodes Scholars

0: Targets were hit, including missile and drone launch sites. Iran retaliated with missile and drone attacks targeting countries hosting U.S. forces, including Bahrain, Kuwait, Oman, and Jordan. The latest escalation further threatens fragile ceasefire talks and raises new concerns over security in the Strait of Hormuz, a critical route for global oil and natural gas shipments. Recovery mode in Missouri following deadly flash flooding.
1: More than 350 people were rescued throughout the day Friday, including 202 campers and staff from Camp Tomsock, where 8 Black Hawk helicopters were flown in to help evacuate those stranded campers and bring them to safety. Governor Mike Kehoe visiting the Arcadia Valley Elementary School command post where he met with first responders. Yesterday, one person confirmed dead, a 23-year-old woman out of Crawford County who was swept away by floodwaters. On the weather front, conditions expected to be summer-like with highs in the 80s and 90s, with dry time, little chances for rain in the days ahead. In southeastern Missouri, I'm meteorologist Jane Minar. Fox weather.
0: Typhoon Bavi has weakened to a tropical storm, but it's still bringing heavy rain and strong winds to eastern China. The storm made landfall late Saturday, triggering the evacuation of more than 2 million people, including nearly 300,000 in Shanghai. Hundreds of flights were canceled and more than 1,300 trees were knocked down. Toronto police are searching for two gunmen after a shooting at the city's Salsa on St. Clair festival. Two people were killed, four hurt. No arrests have been made. I'm Pam Fuso, and this is Fox News.
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5: Throughout today, we've got sunshine, highs in the upper 80s. By nighttime, we drop to a low near 70. Clear throughout much of the night, but then some pop-up thunderstorms are possible. By tomorrow, those sunny blue skies with a high near 90 to kick off the work week. Clear on Monday night, but on Tuesday, mostly sunny with a high in the mid-90s. Very hot to kick off this coming week. That is your latest weather forecast on 102.3, 103.3 FM, 1270 AM, Triple Talk, WMKT.
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1: 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Dealer financing, also called

0: of water in its root system when it's stressed out, when it can become more stressed out. Would you want that to happen to you if that was the case? Think about it. You want to be hydrated on those hotter parts of the day, so when you're sweating, you don't lose so much moisture. But if you're doing it after the fact, you're always trying to catch up. I gotta take a break here. I'll be back in a few.
1: $2.8 million to study fighting hamsters, $11 million on cat constipation, $2.4 million to see if monkeys gamble. 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Campus Reform is exposing this waste, calling out taxpayer-funded grants that embarrass our institutions. Research dollars should support real progress, medical breakthroughs, innovation, not kitten motion sickness. 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
12: Fox News, I'm Deborah Valentine. The U.S. launching additional airstrikes on Iran after Tehran declared the Strait of Hormuz closed until U.S. interference in the region ends. Fox's Lucas Tomlinson is in Tel Aviv. He also says President Trump has responded to Tehran's death threats.
13: President Trump posting a new warning to Iran, saying, quote, 1,000 missiles are locked and loaded and aimed at the Islamic Republic of Iran, with thousands of more to immediately follow should the Iranian government act on its threat pronounced in many corners of the globe to assassinate or attempt to assassinate the sitting president of the United States of America. In this case, me.
12: Israel's prime minister says his troops will not be withdrawing from southern Lebanon until any

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2: 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On Saturday, July 18th in Petoskey's Pennsylvania Park, join the Petoskey Chamber of Commerce as they host the 40th annual Art in the Park. 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
6: Recovery efforts continue in Missouri after massive flooding killed at least one person and forced hundreds of emergency rescues and evacuations. Here's Fox Weather's Jane Minar.
9: Floodwaters have receded in southeastern Missouri after 6 to 12 inches of rain prompted a flash flood emergency early Friday morning. Recovery crews are assessing damage and clearing debris using specialized equipment. Missouri Task Forces 1, 3, and 5 joined more than 40 agencies across the state and the National Guard in those rescue and recovery efforts. The Missouri DOT inspecting and repairing flood-damaged roads. As of Saturday evening, no additional deaths, injuries, or missing persons were reported, and recovery is expected to take time as communities begin rebuilding. In southeastern Missouri, I'm meteorologist Jane Minar, Fox Weather.
6: Much of Florida's under heat advisory as dust from the Sahara Desert blankets parts of the South. Fox Weather's Brandi Campbell in Miami.
10: Much of it is

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3: Throughout today, we've got sunshine, highs in the upper 80s. By nighttime, we drop to a low near 70. Clear throughout much of the night, but then some pop-up thunderstorms are possible. By tomorrow, those sunny blue skies with a high near 90 to kick off the work week. Clear on Monday night, but on Tuesday, mostly sunny with a high in the mid-90s. Very hot to kick off this coming week. That is your latest weather forecast on 102.3, 103.3 FM, 1270 AM, Triple Talk, WMKT.
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6: If you want to join me on the Evergreen Pet Show family, if you have a question about your dog or cat's behavior, they're jumping, they're digging, they're humping, they're biting, they're pulling you down the block, they chase other dogs, they don't come back when you call them, your cat woke you up in the middle of the night, peed on your pillow, won't use the litter box, hates the new, you get the idea, right? That's what this show does. Unlike anything else, we help people resolve any issues that they might be having with their dogs and cats. And as I state every week, any issues that their dogs may be having with them. So if you have a question about your dog or cat's behavior, want to find out why they're doing what they do or how to resolve any

0: On today's show, listen to me carefully here, listen to me carefully, what does Bill Blass Suits, Lunchroom, Sanctuary, Six Chimpanzees, A Black Eye, A Bloody Nose, Thousands of Dollars in Damage, and A Can of Coca-Cola, and yours truly, Warren Eckstein. What does that all have in common? Bill Blass Suits, Lunchroom, Chimpanzees, Bloody Nose, Black Eye. We'll talk about that coming up. Also coming up on today's show, someone texted me this week and said, Warren, what are some of the most unusual places that you've broadcast your radio show from in almost 50 years? What are the most unusual places? Well, I'm going to go through a list of them a little bit later, but I'll just tell you one of them. I actually broadcast from an elephant sanctuary years ago, and I was actually in the area broadcasting with the elephants surrounding me, and unbeknownst to me, they set it up at the backside of the elephants versus the front side of the elephant. I'll tell you that story coming up a little bit later as well. Again, that number, 877-725-8255, 877-725-8255, and that is the way to get there. Lots of very important stuff coming up on today's show as well in terms of training. We get a lot of calls, and so many dogs wind up at shelters because of training situations, so we're going to confront that as well. Also, we're going to confront this. It's been hot all over the country. I'd like to find out from you guys how you're dealing with your dogs and cats in the heat. What are you doing? Your advice sometimes will help other people. So if you have some advice, I'll take it from you as well. Give me a call. 877-725-8255. Plenty of time for your calls. I want to find out if being around your dogs and cats makes your mood better. If you're in a bad mood, does it make you feel better? And if you're in a good mood, does it make you feel sad? I want to know. Give me a call. Also coming up, and this is really, really, really important, I'm going to share my top 10 list in terms of what's important if you have a dog that needs some training, what you need to know. We'll take a look at that. Plenty of time to answer all of your pet and animal questions. Let me take a quick break here, and then we'll get to some of your calls. You know, for years now, you guys have heard me talk about Delta Rescue. And I want to talk about it today because I really know they need your help right now. And if you were sure, I mean really sure, that every single dollar you donated, I mean, sometimes you don't know where it goes, but if you were sure that every dollar you donated, you can absolutely change the life and the destiny of thousands of dogs and cats that had no shot. I'm talking about dogs and cats thrown out of cars in the wilderness, in the wild, in the forest, in the cities, all across America, the deserts. What happens to them? Well, not usually good unless they're picked up by my good friends at Delta Rescue, which they're picked up by the thousands. That's a legacy we all want to leave behind, I'm sure. For over 45 years now, Delta Rescue and my good friend Leo Grillo would never be able to do the absolutely amazing critical work they do. Every day they save lives, provide medical attention for over 1,500 dogs and cats. Delta Rescue is the group that really deserves your dollars. That's why I decided to make a bequest for Delta's rescued animals in my own personal estate planning. A bequest to Delta Rescue will make your legacy work for the animals right now, provide tax benefits, means everybody wins. But you may not be ready. You may not be ready for long-range plans. Doesn't make any difference. 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I want you to go to their website, deltarescue.org. 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Or if you prefer, you could text them to dogs to 801-801. That's dogs to 801-801. By the way, Delta Rescue happens to be a top-ranked charity by GuideStar.com. 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I'm Warren Eckstein. 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
2: Michigan DNR fisheries biologist Matt Diana has been helping develop a unique steelhead fishery on the Dowagiac River system. It draws a unique summer run of Skamania steelhead, known for putting up a real battle. Now, the old Pucker Street Dam near Niles is out of the way. Lots of fish are drawn further upriver.
4: The dam's completely out. The ripple there is totally passable by fish. And as a result, we're seeing steelhead in all the cold water tributaries moving upstream, all the way to Lake of the Woods, had a few sightings in the lake itself.
2: There's access for wading anglers to get in and room to work small boats quite a ways upriver. The summer run Skamania keep many steelhead fanatics busy from June through September along the Dowagiac system. There's even a few guides who get their clients onto the Dowagiac Skamania. Find out more through the links we've shared at alloutdoorsupdate.com. I'm Jim Mishler.
5: News. I'm Deborah Valentine. The U.S. launching additional airstrikes on Iran after Tehran declared the Strait of Hormuz closed until U.S. interference in the region ends. Fox's Lucas Tomlinson is in Tel Aviv. He also says President Trump has responded to Tehran's death threats.
6: President Trump posting a new warning to Iran, saying, quote, 1,000 missiles are locked and loaded and aimed at the Islamic Republic of Iran, with thousands of more to immediately follow should the Iranian government act on its threat pronounced in many corners of the globe to assassinate or attempt to assassinate the sitting president of the United States of America. In this case, me.
5: Israel's prime minister says his troops will not be withdrawing from southern Lebanon until any threat from Hezbollah is eliminated. At least two people are reported dead for hurt after gunfire erupted tonight at a large Latin street festival in Midtown Toronto. 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
8: Throughout today, we've got sunshine, highs in the upper 80s. By nighttime, we drop to a low near 70. Clear throughout much of the night, but then some pop-up thunderstorms are possible. By tomorrow, those sunny blue skies with a high near 90 to kick off the work week. Clear on Monday night, but on Tuesday, mostly sunny with a high in the mid-90s. Very hot to kick off this coming week. That is your latest weather forecast on 102.3, 103.3 FM, 1270 AM, Triple Talk, WMKT.

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0: not to go outside or pass that barrier when you are not with them. Critical stuff. Hey, the phone number here at the Pet Show, 877-725-8255. 877-725-8255. That is the way to get through. We got plenty of time to answer all of your pet and animal questions. We got lots of good stuff to give away as well. Now, people often ask me, just the other day, and I'm going to tell you the story. I'll tell you the story when we come back. But right now, people ask me, Warren, where are some of the most unusual places that you broadcast in the Pet Show? After all, we've been talking to each other for over 45 years. Well, I did a fashion show at the Guggenheim Museum in Manhattan. I did a live broadcast. Late 70s. My hair was in a ponytail, but I had to wear a tuxedo, rented, by the way. And it was I'm talking about the mayor was there, the governor was there, the vice president was there, the most important people in New York at the Guggenheim Museum, and I had to MC a fashion show with some rescue dogs. We got a lot of dogs adopted, raised a lot of money, wasn't thrilled about the tuxedo. My mother would used to say to me, you know, Warren, if you don't study in school, you're going to wind up naked in Macy's window. Well, I didn't wind up naked there, but I did wind up doing a broadcast in Macy's window in New York City about animal behavior around the 4th of July. So, yes, Mom, I know you're not around anymore, but I know you're listening wherever you are. I was in Macy's window, but I was fully dressed, I promise. Also, if anyone listens to me, you know I'm not the most literate person in the world. Well, I did a broadcast at the Algonquin Roundtable with some of the most literate people in the entire world. I didn't say too much. Sardi's, the most famous restaurant in New York for Broadway. I did it at Sardi's. I was inside a cat enclosure on the on Hollywood Boulevard and Vine, the streets of the Hamptons, and I did a remote broadcast in front of 20,000 people with my friend Al Roker at Madison Square Garden at the International Cat Show. Just some of the places I had the opportunity to broadcast from. What was my favorite? I think I enjoyed inside the cat enclosure with a bunch of kittens. That's the way it is. Hey, great time to give me a call. Plenty of time for your calls. Lots of great stuff to give away. The question of the day, does being around your pet improve your mood? The phone number, 877-725-8255, 877-725-8255. Quick break in, then right back to some of your calls. You know, if you have a dog and you walk your dog, or even if you walk by yourself without a dog, everyone needs that. You just heard someone call me about thanking me for having an air horn. Those air horns are so critical. Listen, there's lots of dangers when you go for walks now. Coyotes and stray dogs and strange people. Having one of these small air horns I had made up that fits into your hand is critical to keep you and your pet safe when you're out for a walk. So critical, as a matter of fact, we want you all to have them. 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It's all one word, thepetshow.com. 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They come in many different colors. There's black, there's navy, there's blue, there's green, antique orange, whatever that color is, azalea, and they come in sizes up to 5XL. 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I'm Warren Eckstein. 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
6: The U.S. launched major airstrikes today across Iran after that country attacked a container ship in the Strait of Hormuz, forcing its crew to abandon the vessel. U.S. Central Command says U.S. hit about 140 targets, including missile and drone launch sites. Iran retaliated with missile and drone attacks targeting countries hosting U.S. forces. And the latest escalation threatens the ceasefire efforts and heightens concerns over security in the Strait of Hormuz, a critical global oil shipping route. Missouri is in recovery mode after deadly flash flooding.
7: More than 350 people were rescued throughout the day Friday, including 202 campers and staff from Camp Tomsock, where 8 Black Hawk helicopters were flown in to help evacuate those stranded campers and bring them to safety. Yesterday, one person confirmed dead, a 23-year-old woman out of Crawford County who was swept away by floodwaters. On the weather front, conditions expected to be summer-like with highs in the 80s and 90s, with dry time, little chances for rain in the days ahead. In southeastern Missouri, I'm meteorologist Jane Minar. Fox Weather.
6: And it turns out that your first name may shape someone's opinion of you before you even say hello.
8: A new survey of 2,000 Americans finds nearly 1 in 5 people admit they make assumptions about someone based solely on that person's first name. Karen topped the list of names carrying the most negative connotations, followed by Chad, Donald, John, and Damian. Gen Z was the generation most likely to judge someone by name alone. The Talker Research Survey also found 42% of Americans don't feel their first name reflects who they are, and 1 in 5 say they'd actually like to change it. Pam Puso, Fox News.
6: And Disney's live-action Mona tops the box office, but with a disappointing $43 million in domestic debut. I'm Carmen Roberts. This is Fox News.

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1: It's a perfect sunny summer afternoon in northern Michigan. Highs in the upper 80s. Tonight will be warm. Lows near 70 with mostly clear skies. Tomorrow and Tuesday, expect hot temps around the mid-90s with sunny skies that will continue into Thursday with temps returning to around the mid-80s and a chance of showers Friday. Highs near 80 and lows near 65. That is a look at your forecast on Triple Talk 102.3 and 103.3 FM, 1270 AM WMKT.
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6: I'm Deborah Valentine. The U.S. launching additional airstrikes on Iran after Tehran declared the Strait of Hormuz closed until U.S. interference in the region ends. Fox's Lucas Tomlinson is in Tel Aviv. He also says President Trump has responded to Tehran's death threats.
7: President Trump posting a new warning to Iran, saying, quote, 1,000 missiles are locked and loaded and aimed at the Islamic Republic of Iran, with thousands of more to immediately follow should the Iranian government act on its threat pronounced in many corners of the globe to assassinate or attempt to assassinate the sitting president of the United States of America. In this case, me.
6: Israel's prime minister says his troops will not be withdrawing from southern Lebanon until any threat from Hezbollah is eliminated. At least two people are reported dead for hurt after gunfire erupted tonight at a large Latin street festival in midtown Toronto. 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
9: It's a perfect sunny summer afternoon in northern Michigan. Highs in the upper 80s. Tonight will be warm. Lows near 70 with mostly clear skies. Tomorrow and Tuesday, expect hot temps around the mid-90s with sunny skies that will continue into Thursday with temps returning to around the mid-80s. And a chance of showers Friday. Highs near 80 and lows near 65. That is a look at your forecast on Triple Talk, 102.3 and 103.3 FM, 1270 AM, WMKT.

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0: We're back. You're listening to Real World Leaders. This is your host, Herb Cohen, and let's listen as our high school students interview our very successful CEOs to learn which deep personal God-given gifts and characteristics they share in common and how these students can use their natural gifts to succeed. Let's get to know Mike Sharp, Executive Chairman of Sharp Financial. Mike, what is Sharp Financial? What are you guys doing?
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0: All righty. Where are you from? How many brothers and sisters? And where are you in the pecking order?
1: Philadelphia, PA. I am the oldest of three.
0: All righty. And in growing up in Philadelphia, did you grow up in a row house or a fancy dancy house?
1: Yeah, row house in Philadelphia, the Mayfair section.
0: Uh-huh. And 8 to 14, what were you doing as a kid?
1: Playing a lot of sports.
0: Uh-huh. You mentioned that basketball was your

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4: Fox News, I'm Deborah Valentine. The U.S. launching additional airstrikes on Iran after Tehran declared the Strait of Hormuz closed until U.S. interference in the region ends. Fox's Lucas Tomlinson is in Tel Aviv. He also says President Trump has responded to Tehran's death threats.
5: President Trump posting a new warning to Iran, saying, quote, 1,000 missiles are locked and loaded and aimed at the Islamic Republic of Iran, with thousands of more to immediately follow should the Iranian government act on its threat pronounced in many corners of the globe to assassinate or attempt to assassinate the sitting president of the United States of America. In this case, me.
4: Israel's prime minister says his troops will not be withdrawing from southern Lebanon until any threat from Hezbollah is eliminated. At least two people are reported dead or hurt after gunfire erupted tonight at a large Latin street festival in Midtown Toronto. 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
6: It's a perfect sunny summer afternoon in northern Michigan. Highs in the upper 80s. Tonight will be warm. Lows near 70 with mostly clear skies. Tomorrow and Tuesday, expect hot temps around the mid-90s with sunny skies that will continue into Thursday with temps returning to around the mid-80s. And a chance of showers Friday. Highs near 80 and lows near 65. That is a look at your forecast on Triple Talk, 102.3 and 103.3 FM, 1270 AM, WMKT.
7: Back and let's learn from our students what our student co-hosts what natural God-given gifts and talents they've learned they have in common with our successful CEOs and how they can use these gifts to propel them their very own careers. And let's start off with Tabitha, was this a waste of your time or did you get anything out of this session, Tabitha?
8: This definitely wasn't a waste of my time, and I learned that even if you're not where you really want it to be, you're still going to be able to do something that'll impact a lot of people's lives.
7: What would you pick up from the conversation with Megan? What did you think of the conversation with Megan? What'd you pick up from that?
8: I would pick up that, like, even if you're not doing something you love, you're still going to be doing something that's going to help a ton of people. Even if you're not really that into it, you
7: Tabitha, what's your favorite subject at school? What do you enjoy doing? What's your favorite subject at school, Tabitha?
8: I actually have two. I really like biology, and I also love civics.
7: Biology and civics. Why do you love biology, and why do you love civics?
8: I guess I love biology. I don't really know a reason, but I've always had like this feeling where I'm happier when I'm doing something that involves science or experiments or stuff. And the civics, I guess I just got that from my dad because he's a huge history geek, and I guess I am too.
7: Megan, what do you think, now that we've learned a little bit about Tabitha, what do you think of Tabitha's personality traits? Do you think she's got the ability to be successful in life?
9: Absolutely. Well, everybody has the ability to be successful in life. I think you just go with your gut of what you love, but you don't fear failure, right? That's the big theme here, and I think Mike's talked about it as well. And don't hold yourself back. You may not know yet what you want to do with biology, but you love it. You keep going and exploring, and that combination of civics, and I think you just keep moving forward, and it's gonna you'll make progress, and you'll have fun along the way. But I think you absolutely have what it takes.
7: Michael, what are you picking up about Tabitha?
10: Same. And I agree with Megan. And I would tell and do tell every young person that I, whether coach or otherwise, is do what you love. The money will follow. You always figure out a way to make money if you do what you love to do and that you're passionate about.
9: Absolutely.

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0: The safety of ship traffic transiting the Strait of Hormuz is once again in question following a new round of attacks between the U.S. and Iran. Oil industry analyst Trilby Lundberg of the Lundberg Survey says prices had been falling before the recent fight.
13: Since the price peaked in mid-May, it's been a drop of 71 cents per gallon. Unfortunately for consumers, that might come to a pause right now, or maybe even a reversal with price hikes.
0: And U.S. CENTCOM says the Strait of Hormuz is open despite Iran's claim otherwise. U.S. launched more airstrikes across Iran early today, hours after Iran attacked a container ship in the Strait of Hormuz, forcing the crew to abandon the vessel. New York City Mayor Zohran Mamdani continues to face backlash for a planned meeting between a senior aide and Iran's ambassador to the U.N. Fox's C.B. Cotton has more from New York.
14: After the State Department reportedly stepped in to clarify acceptable conduct, we're told that it was Mayor Mamdani who ultimately called off the meeting between his commissioner for international affairs, Anna Maria Archila, and Iran's UN ambassador, Amir Said Iravani. Archila was reportedly reprimanded for the move, but the fact that the meeting was even considered continues to raise eyebrows. Mamdani, when addressing the controversy this week, said he didn't know about it in advance. He also said it was the Iranian ambassador who requested the meeting and that his team is now working on new protocols.
0: And the State Department also objected to a planned meeting between the mayor and the Colombian president, Gustavo Petro, last month, but that was ultimately scrapped. And a deadly fire ripped through a Bangkok pub early Monday, killing at least 27 people. Dramatic video shows flames and heavy smoke as rescuers rushed to evacuate the building. I'm Carmen Roberts, and this is Fox News.
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17: It's a perfect sunny summer afternoon in northern Michigan. Highs in the upper 80s. Tonight will be warm. Lows near 70 with mostly clear skies. Tomorrow and Tuesday, expect hot temps around the mid-90s, but sunny skies that will continue into Thursday with temps returning to around the mid-80s. And a chance of showers Friday. Highs near 80 and lows near 65. That is a look at your forecast on Triple Talk 102.3 and 103.3 FM. 1270 AM WMKT.
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7: 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I'm your host, as always, Mark Angelides. We have quite the lineup show for you today. We've got Joe Schaefer and Andrew Moran. We're talking

0: The collapsing oil prices and why it goes against conventional wisdom. We're talking dominant narratives in the media, and we're talking why philanthropy isn't all it was cut out to be. It's going to be quite the show. 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I'm your host, as always, Mark Angelides. 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Thanks for joining us, Joe.
1: Hello, Mark. Thanks for having me.
0: Now, I know the schismatics in the Catholic Church is the story you really want to talk about. But what I want to talk about is the schismatics in the connection between the press and the people. And why such press, let's call them the grandees of the media, seem to think themselves so important, and how that ties in with a great article you wrote on the page of LibertyNation.com.
1: Well, sure. I wrote an article. It was basically based on English media because it was by the Reuters Institute. Reuters is based in London. But it wasn't really about the organizations themselves, but that entitled big box media mindset. And it's just funny that after all these years, it's like an innate need with them, not only to feel important, but to tell everybody how important they are. So this is a report by the Reuters Institute, which, you know, connected with Reuters, and the BBC runs an article. Now, the BBC funded the report. So they run the article quoting from Reuters, saying Reuters is concluding that organizations like Reuters and the BBC are factually neutral, and that is what the vast majority of readers want, the unbiased professionalism of the BBC and Reuters, according to Reuters. By the way, and they didn't even say it once in the article, this report was funded by the BBC. So it's amazing that they still, they want to play these games when everyone else moved on from it. I'll just repeat it again. They not only want to be important, they want to tell us over and over again how important they are.
0: It's a hubris. But I guess it goes even beyond that, isn't it? It's that they have this image of themselves as the arbiters of what is news, and that everybody else is a pale imitation or a corrupt version of, like a homunculus of what they are. And I guess, obviously, I'm from the UK, and so I know the BBC intimately. I grew up with the BBC. And let me tell you, My take on the BBC. So if you own a television in the UK that is capable of receiving the BBC, you have to pay, right? If you don't pay, they fine you. If you don't pay the fine, you go to prison. And there are hundreds of people who get sent to prison. Now, the BBC would argue, and their supporters would argue, that they get sent to prison for non-payment of fine. Sure, but the non-payment of fine is for having a TV that picks up the BBC, and they don't want to watch the BBC, and may never have watched the BBC. The fact is that if it can pick up the BBC, you have to pay, which is why I don't have a television. Because I won't pay for what has essentially become the propaganda arm of the centre-left government, successive centre-left governments, and I include the Conservative Party in that, very much so. But yeah, the idea that they're the factual, the arbiters of what is true and real, it's shocking to me. They occupy the same sort of space as places like CNN or your big broadsheet notables out of, for example, Washington, D.C. and New York City. They occupy the same kind of headspace as those, and they have the same kind of attitude, I think. What do you make of it?
1: Well, we talked about this before we went on air, and we should definitely talk about it some more, because that report was definitely setting us all up for something much more ominous.
0: Sure.
1: They're the real journalists. They're the ones who are unbiased, and that's what the people want. Their ratings, the readership doesn't reflect that. That's what everybody wants. And so they describe it, these populist left and right, of course, they're really upset about the right. they're distracting people. They're moving people away from the information they really want. Now, other financial supporters of this Reuters Institute report were the

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4: And you're back on Liberty Nation Radio. I continue to be Mark Angelides, and we're continuing our conversation with Liberty Nation's enterprise reporter, Joe Schaefer. Joe, earlier in the show, we were talking about the BBC, Reuters Institute, putting out studies say people trust us because, you know, we're the trustworthy ones, and how there's a finger on the scale of what becomes the dominant news story of the day. But I want to kind of expand that and talk about the dominant narratives and how important it is for these formerly mainstream institutions. It's the same on both sides of the Atlantic to craft and control very, very heavily the narrative of what's happening. And I'll lead into this with a picture that is really gaining ground on social media, and then I'll hand over to you. During the July 4th weekend, somebody snapped a picture

0: these dominant narratives still have power. You are looked upon suspiciously if you still talk about things like the great, great replacement and stuff like that. You're still considered like Hitler if you talk about these things, and they're so becoming more transparently obvious by the day, and so they're getting more out of touch with people as they defend these narratives. They're going to keep doing it, and I think they're going to do it in a very, very ugly way, as we're seeing in England today.
1: Yeah, it's so the rape gang scandal has been ongoing for decades, and the recent reports that came out suggest 250,000 young girls were abused, and that's a mind-blowing number. And I have to push back just on one thing that you said. It said it's a migrant issue. A lot of the perpetrators, although of Pakistani origin, hadn't migrated to the country. They were born in the country, but of Pakistani origin. And that's the kind of thing that, there's a protective cordon around digging too deep into this is what it is. Why is there a problem like this within the community? There's often an ad. Let me sort of frame this very quickly, just because I think it's interesting and important to do. So one of the pushbacks against it, and why anybody would push back against it, against the fact that it happened, it's beyond me. But we always hear, well, there's more child abuse by native white Brits. And of course there are, because it's a majority white British country. But it's a very peculiar and particular crime, because there are very few, I assume there are very few random white British men who would abuse a child and then phone up five of their cousins and two of their uncles to come and join in. It's just not something that happens. So it is an imported cultural practice rather than a migrant one, I would say. But yes, the fact that so much effort has been put into discrediting the victims, discrediting the people who have reported on it, discrediting the people who have tried to make this front and center, and they get accused of they're doing it for political gain. Well, if somebody gains political favor for bringing that to attention, more power to them, I think. Joe, this has been a fascinating conversation. I appreciate you coming on, as always. Thanks for being here, and we'll be back after this short break.
2: Ms. Fernandez, what are those tiny things?
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7: Fox News, I'm Deborah Valentine. The U.S. launching additional airstrikes on Iran after Tehran declared the Strait of Hormuz closed until U.S. interference in the region ends. Fox's Lucas Tomlinson is in Tel Aviv. He also says President Trump has responded.

0: to Tehran's death threats.
1: President Trump posting a new warning to Iran, saying, quote, 1,000 missiles are locked and loaded and aimed at the Islamic Republic of Iran, with thousands of more to immediately follow should the Iranian government act on its threat pronounced in many corners of the globe to assassinate or attempt to assassinate the sitting president of the United States of America. In this case, me.
0: Israel's prime minister says his troops will not be withdrawing from southern Lebanon until any threat from Hezbollah is eliminated. At least two people are reported dead or hurt after gunfire erupted tonight at a large Latin street festival in midtown Toronto. 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
3: It's a perfect sunny summer afternoon in northern Michigan. Highs in the upper 80s. Tonight will be warm. Lows near 70 with mostly clear skies. Tomorrow and Tuesday, expect hot temps around the mid-90s, but sunny skies that will continue into Thursday with temps returning to around the mid-80s. And a chance of showers Friday. Highs near 80 and lows near 65. That is a look at your forecast on Triple Talk 102.3 and 103.3 FM. 1270 AM WMKT.
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5: 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I remain your host, Mark Angelides. We're very fortunate to be joined by Liberty Nation's Economics Affairs Editor, Mr. Andrew Moran. Thanks for joining us, Andrew.
6: Thank you for having me.
5: So, Andrew, it's just been the 4th of July weekend, or Independence Day, as those in the know call it. But as I say, we don't call Christmas Day. Oh, it's the 25th of December Day. So let's stick with Independence Day there. And something was particularly notable, and that is that gas prices were at a reasonable level. And they seem to have been defying expectations since the kickoff of the war in Iran. There was a big spike, and now they seem to be trending down. And you and I have discussed this before, how we thought the price at the pumps would actually take much longer. And you explained this very well. It's the rocket v. feathers effect, right? Shoot up like rockets, come down like feathers. But it seems that they're actually dropping faster than we would have thought. What's your take on this, and why is it so bizarre?
6: Well, I think partially is that the oil prices have come down a lot over the past month. I mean, technically it's in a bear market because it hit 119 and now it's about half of that level. But overall, yes, I mean, the oil prices have just come down, I guess it would crash like a rocket. And now you're waiting for gasoline prices to do the same thing. But I think there's a variety of factors too. One is a political threats emanating from the current administration, similar to what happened with the previous administration. Another factor too is that perhaps there was just so much supply in the world, and that's why all these companies were, or investors have been pricing that in. China has been a factor. Now OPEC's a factor. So I think there's a variety of things to explain why it's happening. It's just interesting though, because as we discussed, it takes a long time for gasoline prices to match the level of oil over time. So either you have a strong consumer demand, which of course you do. It's 4th of July. It's summer driving season, so that's peak demand for gasoline. So perhaps a lot of these gasoline, these mom and pop stations, they're exhausting their inventories that they purchase at these high levels.
5: Yeah, it's really, again, as you wrote in your piece about gas prices defying conventional wisdom, which you can read on the pages of LibertyNation.com. It's a very in-depth piece. I do recommend our viewers and listeners go and check that out. But you made the case that essentially the smartest people in the room, the economists, as they like to think of themselves, basically got it all wrong, right? Everybody predicted that this was going to be a high pump price. Now, obviously, the oil's slightly different. We saw it rise. It settled down to, I think, $67 a barrel, which is pretty good, right? It's in that Goldilocks range. But basically all the experts predicted that, gas price would take much longer to come down. And I don't know, it's just weird that pretty much everybody was wrong on this.
6: Well, I mean, there's still a lot of innings left in the ballgame for the war in Iran. I mean, nothing has been ironed out. Nothing's been agreed yet. Straight up on Ross, it's not a pre-conflict.

0: as you are.
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6: And you're back on Liberty Nation Radio. I continue to be Mark Angelides. We're continuing our conversation with Andrew Moran, Liberty Nation's Economics Affairs Editor. Now, Andrew, moving on from the oil fields of Iran and Venezuela, let's talk about, let's go small scale and talk about the world's problems. So, of course, a certain segment of the leading politicians in the world have been blaming billionaires for essentially everything that ails you. Blame a billionaire, right? But there's some billionaires who have been allegedly trying to solve these problems to absolutely no effect. And you wrote a fascinating piece on libertynation.com. I think it was called "Did Bezos's Ex-Wife Spend Billions to Fail the World?" Oh, where's that effect? Please go and check it out on libertynation.com. It's really quite amazing that Jeff Bezos' ex-wife, Mackenzie Scott, managed to put so much of her hard-earned inheritance to good work, to what she believed were good causes, to little or no effect. Andrew, walk me through it.
7: Well, you got to worry about the oligarchs and the one of the top 1/10 of the 1%. But yes, anyway, so Mackenzie Scott. So I started this article thinking about a couple years ago, Elon Musk, when he became the world's richest man, about, I think at the time it was around $200 billion, which is nothing compared to the $1 trillion he is now. Everyone was saying, oh, if he could just donate his $200 billion, you know, he could solve the world's problems. Some UN guy came up to him and said, hey, if you donated $6.6 billion to the UN, you would solve world hunger. Which, and it's complete poppycock. You know, the UN spent $13 billion a year on fighting world hunger and has not done anything. So Mackenzie Scott, she she spent $23.6 billion on all this philanthropic work over the last couple of years. And my question was, is the world any different than what it was, let's say, when she first divorced Jeff Bezos? The answer is obviously no. So, you know, you could do what these people want. You could take Elon Musk's $1 trillion that it's not sitting in a bank account, but you could take his $1 trillion, liquidate all his assets,
6: collapse the global economy, liquidate all of his assets. Yeah.
7: And you know what you would end up with? You would end up with a $125 check for every single person on this planet. And would that provide long-term prosperity? Highly doubtful.

0: if part of this generosity, I use the inverted, I use the hand quote things for those people who are listening on the radio, which we love you guys on the radio. Thanks for being here very much. They must know that this generosity is really just a, it's a virtue signal, right? It's a grand scale virtue signal that doesn't really impact them financially, because you know, if they give away 6 billion, they've at least got 6 billion left, and that's more than they're ever going to spend on themselves.
1: If we may just make one quick point, though, is that back in the day when you had the robber barons of the 1920s, like Andrew Carnegie, they actually did things with their philanthropic endeavors. One thing they actually did was, build things, build libraries, build post-secondary education facilities, do all these things well. So now they're just, signing a check over to some random group and saying, "Oh, I'm doing my job." But these men, these titans of industry, 100 years ago, they contributed to society not based on not just on markets, but also their charitable endeavors, which benefited generations to come.
0: Yeah, it's a politics of envy that we're seeing. It's a politics and a way of living that is more angled towards social credit than actual credit. And it's a crying shame because, you know, just investing that money in businesses would change a lot of lives for the better. Andrew Moran, thanks ever so much for joining us.
2: Thank you.
0: And that's all we have time for on this week's edition of Liberty Nation Radio, heard coast to coast on the Radio America Network. I've been your host, Mark Antonides. I'd like to thank our guests, Joe Schaefer and Andrew Moran. And of course, thank you, the listeners, for taking the time to tune in and join us here. Please remember, Liberty Nation does not endorse candidates, campaigns, or legislation. And this presentation is no endorsement.
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5: The passing of Lindsey Graham. I'm Roger Stern, Fox News. President Trump honoring the longtime South Carolina Republican Senator Lindsey Graham, who died Saturday night at the age of 71. Here's Fox's Alex Hogan at the White House.
6: Flags here at the White House have been lowered to half staff, and President Trump posted on Truth Social saying to honor the life of Senator Lindsey Graham, he is ordering that all American flags across the country be lowered to half staff until Saturday. President Trump also says he spoke to Senator Lindsey Graham just last night. The senator's office shared the news early this morning of his death, citing a brief and sudden illness. The Wall Street Journal reporting that emergency responders were dispatched to Graham's home last night and performed CPR on an individual suffering from cardiac arrest.
5: A preliminary finding from medical examiners indicate Graham died from aorta rupture stemming from hardening of the arteries. Meanwhile, Congressman member Senator Lindsey Graham, Fox's Chad Burgum in Washington, with more.
7: Several said it was Graham's wit which made him effective, even during epic political and policy battles. Republican South Carolina Representative Russell Fry noted that it was the tenacity of Graham which saved the confirmation of Supreme Court Justice Brett Kavanaugh in the fall of 2018. Christine Blasey Ford accused Kavanaugh of sexual assault.
2: One of the most authentically funny people that you'll meet. I mean, this is the man who resurrected the career of Kavanaugh and put him on the Supreme Court.
7: Now, Fry is one name mentioned as a possible Graham successor. GOP South Carolina Representative Joe Wilson says he will stay in the House protecting the slim Republican majority.

0: Hello, everyone. 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
2: Iran is reportedly facing a new round of strikes. Fox's Mike Tobin has the latest from Tel Aviv.
3: The explosions are reported in the area of Keshem Island and Bandar Abbas, all of that to the northwest side of the Strait of Hormuz. And this follows that new round of airstrikes confirmed by U.S. Central Command. The U.S. says sea-based and land-based fighter jets, as well as drones and munitions fired from ships, were all used in the attack. The U.S. says the targets include missile and drone sites, naval capabilities, and sites used for surveillance. 140 targets were hit in this most recent round of strikes. And this recent round of strikes was triggered by Iran firing on another commercial ship crossing the Strait of Hormuz. Its ship was flagged out of Cyprus. There was a fire on board and damage to the engine room.
2: Iran responded to the U.S. strikes by launching attacks on neighboring countries in the Middle East. Iran says the Strait of Hormuz is closed, but the U.S. military says ships are still moving through it. Much of Florida is under a heat advisory as dust from the Sahara Desert blankets parts of the South. Fox Weather's Brandi Campbell in Miami.
4: Much of it is actually over South Florida, but as we get into this next week, it's going to continue creeping north. Some states like Texas, maybe Louisiana, may start to see some of it impact their coastline as well. It can impact air quality, causing some health issues for some, and it can also limit storm development, leading to less afternoon showers. But in general, the dust could cause it to feel even hotter. We are expecting temperatures to reach the mid-90s across South Florida, more specifically southeast Florida, but the feels like temperature could reach up to 108 degrees.
2: And here's the bad news. The Sahara dust is likely to stick around through most of the week. California shoppers will soon pay more at the grocery store. A new recycling law takes effect next month. I'm Roger Stern, and this is Fox News.
5: Triple Talk, WMKT weather forecast.
6: It's a perfect sunny summer afternoon in northern Michigan. Highs in the upper 80s. Tonight will be warm. Lows near 70 with mostly clear skies. Tomorrow and Tuesday, expect hot temps around the mid-90s with sunny skies that will continue into Thursday with temps returning to around the mid-80s. And a chance of showers Friday. Highs near 80 and lows near 65. That is a look at your forecast on Triple Talk, 102.3 and 103.3 FM, 1270 AM, WMKT.
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3: All right, welcome. Welcome, everyone. It's great to be back. I hope everybody had a wonderful 4th of July weekend. There were so many things happening and so many stories, and I was kind of chomping at the bit to get back. And I was actually even considering doing a show on 4th of July weekend. And my wife gave me side eye. And I'm like, okay, no, I'm going to get killed if I try to pull that off. But it's great to be here. And we do have a ton of really important stories. A lot of things happening out there in the world of finance, in the world of Wall Street, as far as your money is concerned, that

kind of thing. They're not telling you. It's not being covered properly. And again, I've been doing this for a very long period of time. You know, Markowski Investments for 30 years, this radio show for 26 years. And people who have been following us, clients of ours, know we've been pretty darn good at calling calamities and problems and issues before they happen. And it's even going back before the show, going back to the 1990s and warning about the demise of the dot-coms, what was taking place with all of the discount trading firms back at the time, Ameritrade, E-Trade. And I bring that up because I saw this story this past week. It was a study that was concluded when it came to AI, personal finance, AI, financial advice. As it turns out, the artificial intelligence is giving advice that is inaccurate, demographically biased, can range widely depending on the particular program that consumers are using. Basically, they used all of the major generative AI platforms and found significant variation in how it goes about answering prompts. And I quote, "Gen-AI-driven responses may sound confident, but can still be incomplete, misleading, or incorrect." Okay. Well, I don't have an AI advisor. Why is this important, Markowski? Why are you bringing this up? You're gonna. Most of you out there are going to have an AI financial advisor very, very soon. Mark my words on this one. Don't doubt me on this one. Over the past several years, we've talked about this here on the program. Many financial advisory firms, registered investment advisors out there, have been sold to private equity. Or private equity has invested in those various different firms. They invested at those firms, we've talked about this here on the program, at absolutely ridiculous valuations. One thing I'm pretty darn good at is understanding valuations, going back to investment banking days to the fact that, guess what? We acquire firms as well. We help competent, superior financial advisors retire on their terms. But one thing I do not do is overpay. I don't overpay, A, because it's stupid. Two, okay, when you overpay for something, sometimes, it's not in our case, but others, they do stupid things, like cutting corners. How many people out there have experienced over the past several years, well, it's a bad experience, working with all of a sudden the plumbing company used to work for, now all of a sudden has got bought up by private equity, the veterinary clinic, the HVAC company. For crying out loud, doctors bought up by these things. And all of a sudden, your prices go up and the quality of your service goes down. It's been happening all over the country. All over the country. I've got clients that sold their businesses, everything from schools to, like I said, plumbing, electricians, sold out to these places. And now these companies are coming back, asking them to come back on to fix the mess that they have created. Well, in the terms of financial advice, if you are someone that would consider you have a portfolio of $100,000 to $1 million, you're classified as what is called mass affluent. You are a mass affluent client. They don't want to deal with you anymore. They don't want to talk to you anymore. They are going to come to you and shove you off with an AI advisor. Oh, you don't believe me? This has happened before in a different form. We covered here on the program when Merrill Lynch said, you know what? We're not dealing with these small clients anymore. We are going to shove them off to a couple of call centers. There was one in Hopewell, New Jersey, one in Jacksonville, Florida.

and they were staffed with rookie advisors. What were those rookie advisors told to do? Yeah, put them into these lousy mutual funds that Merrill Lynch was selling. You don't believe me? Look it up. We've covered it. We talked about it here on the show a couple decades and a half ago. For crying out loud, I wrote stories about it, columns about it. This is now happening. And it's not just the registered investment advisors. It's the big brokerage firms, too. We reported here on the program several weeks ago. We found out that certain people were all of a sudden recognized, they weren't recognizing phone numbers that they were getting. And they answered it. It was a foreign phone number. Turns out they offshored their advisor to the Caribbean. Yeah, we're gonna offshore because why? They're saving money. They're cutting costs at your expense. When we started Markowski Investments 30 years ago, we made a promise that we would never turn anybody away. Yeah, we're a family office. Yeah, do we have clients that have substantial means from all over the country, all over the world for that matter? Yes, we do. The model has been for an extended period of time, all of your mass affluent clients, you get rid of. There's more money to be made dealing with the super wealthy. And again, there's some great firms here that deal with the super wealthy that I know, but that's what they do. That's what they do. There's an office opening up not far from where I live here in Florida. They're actually putting in a rooftop bar at their office. They actually help their clients with private jet travel. That's all well and good. That's not my cup of tea. I don't do that, okay? I'm not in the travel agency business, okay? I'm not in the entertainment business. I don't golf. I'm too busy helping my clients from all over the country. That's what we do. Now, you have a choice, people, because this is not a matter of if. This is happening right now. Private equity, who has taken a stake or has bought up many advisory firms all around the country, is taking a chainsaw to investors. Now, I already warned you, okay, there's been other things happening as well where the private equity-owned firm is all of a sudden saying, hey, we got this great investment for you. Why don't you buy in to us, buy into the private equity firm? So you're basically buying the firm that's managing your money at a ridiculous valuation. And yes, people, all of this is perfectly legal. Perfectly legal. Unethical as hell, but perfectly legal. I've seen this happen before. I brought this up this past week. People were like, who did this? I mean, I'm surprised the big firms didn't put this study out, because it's going after AI. And I'm like, wrong. They want this. This is good for them. In the same way, back in the 1990s, I'm doing an interview. And people are, what do you think about all, E-Trade and Ameritrade and DLJ Direct? And hey, it's got to be terrible for the brokerage firms out there. And I'm like, no, it's not. The big brokerage firms invested in all those companies. Why would they do something that would hurt themselves? No, they want people out there willy-nilly, because guess what? They're trading against their traders, and their traders will drink their milkshake. And that's exactly what they did. Same thing that's going on with, Robinhood right now. People losing money left, right, all over the place. What, you think you're going to trade against the guys over at Citadel? What are you, nuts? People, I've been bringing this up. I've been talking about this for some time, okay? I try, always should try, to deal with something before it becomes a massive problem. And again, we've been early on one scam after another for years. It's your choice

0: people. It's coming. It's coming. You're gonna get you're gonna get some ridiculous robo advisor out there. Press one, speak to this. Is that what you want? Is that what you deserve? Because I don't believe that to be the case. I really don't. Would you honestly? Would you you want to use WebMD as your physician? You got an issue? You got to consult with a physician? Ah, you know what? I'm just going to use WebMD. And said, could be something that's serious. We've gone over this here on the program. Okay? Choosing and picking someone that's going to manage your money and advise you, it's the same thing as picking. Parents will do this. You have a kid, you move to a new area, you spend a lot of time doing your homework on who the pediatrician is. You ask around. It's important, people. Losses will set you back years. And it doesn't have to be this way. The experience doesn't have to be this way. I know we're few and far between. Got 25 offices around the country. But we will help you no matter where you are. That's always been our promise. What I'd like for you to do, first and foremost, okay, make sure you're letting other people know about this. Don't keep this information to yourself. Don't. This is the type of stuff that needs to go viral, okay? I mean, I can yell and scream all I want. I'm on 250 radio stations around the country. I got the podcast, whatever it may be. Do you think they're going to allow me to go on a national program and actually spill the beans on this stuff? No way. Not going to happen. They know who their big advertisers are. It's not going to happen. Need your help. 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It's going to give you a little bit of information on the things that I'm talking about. And again, I invite you to do your own homework on this. 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
3: Welcome back, everybody. I used to get a hell of a lot more books in the mail. Free books. Various different authors out there send me books, read it, want to come on the program. I haven't gotten as many over the past couple of years. We don't really do guests here on the program. I've got 3 hours a week, and that's dedicated to you and getting the information, the right information out to you, because basically in today's day and age, we're just living with misinformation, fake news, all sorts of stuff, and especially when it comes to financial news. And I'll go off on them in a little bit here on the program. But another book came out, another financial planning book. People are like, Markowski, don't you have a financial planning book? No, I have a book. It's called Work, Time, and Effort. And it's about my clients and their stories of success and how they built their businesses. Financial planning book. What do you want me to do? This is ageless wisdom, for crying out loud. Yeah, Buffett never put out a financial planning book. Yeah, well, I'm working on one that's going to be a collection of my columns over the past 30 years and kind of like the history of our firm. But no, because I don't even like the phrase, and I've explained this before, financial planning. I don't like it. I've changed when people ask me now, what do you do for a living? I meet somebody for the first time, my answer is, I said, I basically keep people from doing stupid stuff. That's my job. To keep people from doing stupid stuff and hurting themselves. You want to make God laugh, you tell God your plans. We don't do financial planning. We do financial preparation. We teach people to have good habits, good practices. You do that, good things happen. I know, a lot of cliche, practice makes perfect. Also, working on the fundamentals, it's not inaccurate. It's true. It's true. You don't know what's going to happen next week, next month. You don't know at 25. You don't know at 35. Well, I'm going to retire at 62. You don't know that. You don't know what's going to come across, what's going to hit you, what opportunities may present themselves to you. And if you try to plan out your life like that, why? Why? Life is such a wonderful thing. And we are blessed. God will provide opportunities throughout your entire life. It's up to you to go out there and seize them and take advantage of them. I've explained this before on the program. I used to make lots of plans. Lots of plans. Plans, scheming. Yeah. Anyway, my plan was, when we started Markowski Investments, that I wasn't going to date anymore. That's it. Not dating.

0: The very evening when I was signing the deal with the brokerage firm that was going to handle all of our trading, dealing with all of our back office, I bumped into my future wife. God was laughing. God was laughing. Markowski, you're gonna make plans here? Oh, yeah? How's this? You're going to meet the woman of your dreams. Here you go. And that's going to happen throughout your life. So the idea and what we try to teach people as part of our what we do as planners and our personal CFO program is get you to be doing the right things, building wealth over time. So when that opportunity presents itself to you, you can take advantage of it. And again, everyone's situation is unique and different, and each one needs to be handled as such. That's why we don't run a fund. We don't run a hedge fund or anything like that, put everything, everybody that's got the same exact thing out there. That's not how we operate. I understand people that have had physical labor type jobs. They might have to maybe stop working a little bit early, maybe move on and do something else. But all the conventional wisdom, all the garbage that's being pushed out by brokerage firms, advisors, you know, Madison Avenue advertising, CNBC, you have to tune that stuff out and just practice good things, fundamentals, great habits, and you'll get where you want to be. 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
9: 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The U.S. launching additional airstrikes on Iran after Tehran declared

0: The Strait of Hormuz closed until U.S. interference in the region ends. Fox's Lucas Tomlinson is in Tel Aviv. He also says President Trump has responded to Tehran's death threats.
1: President Trump posting a new warning to Iran, saying, quote, 1,000 missiles are locked and loaded and aimed at the Islamic Republic of Iran, with thousands of more to immediately follow should the Iranian government act on its threat pronounced in many corners of the globe to assassinate or attempt to assassinate the sitting president of the United States of America. In this case, me.
0: Israel's prime minister says his troops will not be withdrawing from southern Lebanon until any threat from Hezbollah is eliminated. At least two people are reported dead for a hurt after gunfire erupted tonight at a large Latin street festival in midtown Toronto. 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
3: It's a perfect sunny summer afternoon in northern Michigan, highs in the upper 80s. Tonight will be warm, lows near 70 with mostly clear skies. Tomorrow and Tuesday, expect hot temps around the mid-90s, but sunny skies that will continue into Thursday with temps returning to around the mid-80s and a chance of showers Friday, highs near 80 and lows near 65. That is a look at your forecast on Triple Talk, 102.3 and 103.3 FM, 1270 AM, WMKT.
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1: All right, I had this story come across my desk, and I think we need to address it. People talking about the American retirement system. The high-stakes effort to repair the American retirement system. Don't even get me started on that word, retirement, okay? First and foremost, it's not a very old word. I mean, again, it's fairly new concept in of itself. But the reality is that there's a lot of now people starting to pay attention. 2032. Oh, yep. Social Security going to be cut. Yeah, we told you that. We told you that at the turn of the century. We warned people about that. Some people listened. Some people said, hey, Markowski, you're crazy. It's going to be fine. Okay. Whatever. I didn't even realize this. There are actual departments at universities. Georgetown University has a Center for Retirement Initiatives. What do they do there all day long? They got professors there studying this stuff. Listen, okay? We got 401ks and IRAs and Roths, and it's one big mess. I get all that. I understand all that, and I think it stinks, quite frankly. I think it needs to be streamlined. I think there's way too many layers of fees and everything out there. But let's call it what it is, okay? Politicians get very big checks from banks and investment firms to keep the status quo. They like things the way that they are. They like things complex. They like to keep things as confusing as possible and layered with fees, because then again, then the banks can collect their fees and the various different paperwork. Everybody's got to collect to get their little hand in there. Every little Don Finucci got to wet their beak along the way. We set up 401ks. We waive all that as much as we possibly can to at least cover our costs. But they're not going to do a darn thing to change it. Okay, listen, I wish that, you know, you didn't have to, you could just do it on your own. I wish the limits were much, much higher, and hopefully they'll head in that direction. But no, there's a lot of money to be made in confusion. You ever notice it's the same why laws, we write law, they don't like write laws like the Ten Commandments, thou shall not this. They're always written in gray. A lot of money to be made in gray areas. Lawyers love gray areas. Anyway, saw this as well, and we've been cleaning up

0: lot of these messes. A lot of these messes with, I'm going to be honest, a lot of younger investors out there. A lot of younger investors. And when, be honest, when push comes to shove, there's really not much we can do when you've lost all your money. We can get you started again. And hopefully you're going to start listening and start doing the right thing. But there's a lot of leverage out there. You're taking a look right now. U.S. margin debt up 54%, $1.4 trillion. We've also talked about all of the levered ETFs and single stock funds that are out there. The market moves in the wrong direction. Ouch. Not good. No bueno. Very, very bad things are going to happen. A wise man once said, guys familiar? One of my favorites, Charlie Munger. Charlie Munger said, what ruins men, loses them money, liquor, ladies, and leverage. Leverage. The fact that they are creating ETFs, double, triple levered up, all of these things, is to steal money from you. I don't for the life of me, I cannot understand why the SEC allows this stuff to happen. They know it's going to lose people money. It's like all of a sudden, you know, you have different levels of being, let's say, like a boat captain. You know, you can go out, you can take out, learn how to, get your captain's license. You got certain size boats. Pilots, the same thing. You're going to go dealing with ETFs that are levered up three times? It's a recipe for disaster. Well, for you. For the people who know any better. But for all the traders out there, the people that are putting these various different things together, hey, they're putting money in their pockets. Again, I've used this phrase before. It's not mine. A guy by the name of Donald Luskin coined it in the 1990s. The conspiracy to keep people poor and stupid. You are using leverage in your portfolio to, we got to goose those gains out there. Are you kidding me? Are you seeing the type of volatility that we are experiencing at this point in time? You think you know what you're doing? You think that the trading firms out there don't know exactly what your position is and can wipe you out in a heartbeat? They can. So don't do it. 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
1: I put out this Markowski Investments Financial Independence Top 20 list. It had to be 2003, 2004. I'll look it up during the break. And I'm not sure what number it was on the list. But it was like 17 or 18, I said, when key to being financially independent is recognizing that business programming on TV. At that point in time, it was CNBC and Bloomberg and a couple others, and they added Fox Business, is purely entertainment programming. It's not serious. Please don't take these pundits seriously. I'm watching. Because again, the news programs, I have it on in the background, and I get a kick out of some of the stuff from time to time. I'm watching these pundits. Same week, they're putting straw. Oh, yeah, I love this company, whatever it may be, or I'm fast one. Several days later, the thing's down 18-20%. And you know what? They don't even acknowledge it. You know what? My bad. You take a look and you watch, I mean, even the NFL football programs, when they make their picks on the games, they keep score. They keep track to see how well they are doing. These guys don't show you. They don't tell you what they're doing. It's purely entertainment programming. Why are you following this stuff? Why are you making trades based upon this stuff? How, you know, these people are so astute and so great with it. Why do they have so much time to be on the same bloody show every single day? You've got guys that are on a regular basis, go-to guys on CNBC that are down literally $25 billion in like crypto. And they're still coming on a regular basis. Now that's the other question I'm getting a lot of. What's up with crypto, brah? What's up with crypto? What's going on with it, brah? Went down to 57, 58, came above. I don't bear it any mind. I don't pay attention to crypto. It'd be kind of like me paying attention to, I don't know, how a snowflake is coming through the sky and falling, okay? I don't know where it's going to go, or a leaf coming off a tree. How does one evaluate

0: crypto. Actually, I got to add a little. We have to take a break right here. I'm going to talk about this a little bit further. I know people get all bent out of shape because it's like a religion to them, for crying out loud. They're believers, true believers in Bitcoin. Whatever. 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
1: Yeah, it was the Financial Independence Top 20 was August 2004, and it was number 19 on the list. You realize that business programming such as CNBC and Fox's Bulls and Bears are nothing more than entertainment programming. And I followed it up with number 20, and this was kind of making fun of myself. When people happen to ask you for investment advice, you bore them. Like, I'm not trying to be boring with the financial advice here on the program, people, but let's be honest here. I don't have any magic algorithms. I don't run promos for the show. Stay tuned and listen for the Watchdog on Wall Street show when he's going to give you some surefire way to see 25% on your money guaranteed. No, because it's all nonsense. I said it earlier on the program. I'll say it again. Everything in life that is meaning, value, and worth involves work, time, and effort. We build wealth

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We look like we're investing in companies. Full knowledge that guess what? Even blue chips die. You have to take profits. You have to rotate assets. You have to do all these, again, fundamental things, fundamentally sound things, and you don't deviate. Companies are going through the roof, all the dot-com companies in the 1990s. Did we change? No. No, because, again, it's going to end. Doesn't work. Dollar cost averaging works. Putting money away on a regular basis worked. Earnings matter, even when they tell you they don't matter. Boring. Boring, and we've been talking about it here for 26 years, but it works. So what's up with crypto, brah? Okay, crypto. How do you evaluate this? How do you, I mean, people actually go on TV and they start talking about it. First, it was a coin. It's a coin. It's a coin. It's currency. No, it's not. Okay? It's a store of value. No. It is a business. Okay? Crypto is a business that will never make money. That's what it is. I mean, let's get down to the nuts and bolts of what crypto is. It's a business that will make no money whatsoever. Not going to pay dividends. Doesn't build anything, doesn't create anything. The only value in crypto is what you can sell it to somebody else. That's it. That's it. How often have we talked about demonic musical chairs here on the program? It epitomizes demonic musical chairs. And again, prove me wrong. I know they'll get people talking about, oh, you know, you see, you know, the Fed and, you know, the currency. I look at the dollar as a unit of measurement. That's how I look at the dollar. That's all it is. It's a unit of measurement. And yes, we print way too much of that fiat currency and the value of the dollar drops. But again, I bemoan that all the time. I don't like the Fed 2% target. I wish it was zero. But imagine using crypto as a currency. Are you kidding me? I mean, I can bemoan the dollar all I want. Okay? Two things can be true at the same time. I can hate what they've done to the dollar. I can hate the fact that they continue to print money. I can hate inflation. I can hate all these things. Okay? But I can also recognize that what else is there out there? Crypto? Then you get people saying gold. Yeah, sure. Yes, everybody's going to start carrying around their gold bars, and they're going to start trading them. I remember Glenn Beck was trying to sell some sort of gold card where you could break off little pieces because when the zombie apocalypse came, you could use it as currency. Come on, man. And then you look at those guys out there that are on TV, this Michael Saylor and MicroStrategy. Do you guys have any idea what this guy has done in his career? The type of wealth that he has eviscerated? Oh, I got an idea. We'll issue debt or equity, then we'll buy Bitcoin with that. Then our market cap increases, and then we get suckers to buy stock, and then we issue more equity, and then we rinse and repeat. And he goes on TV and he says, this is the greatest business ever. That's a business? It's not a business, man. That's financial engineering. That's all that is. You're not building. You're not creating anything. It's one big bloody house of cards. It's one big Ponzi scheme. And you could do it with anything. I was actually doing an interview this past week, and I brought up, there was a point in time when people thought that Beanie Babies were going to be great investments. And for young people out there, if you don't believe me,

can actually go online. They had Beanie Baby investment books. If you don't know what a Beanie Baby is, it's a Beanie Baby. It's a stuffed animal. I'm not kidding. They said the same thing about, what are those Bored Ape pictures a couple of years ago. And people spent a fortune on those things. The word credit, yeah, the Latin root, it's credere, to believe. Well, once the belief is over, nothing is there. Okay, compare that to an actual company. You don't have to believe in Apple. Okay, I use them as an example. They make stuff. They do stuff. It's not a belief system. Anyway, that's my take. Hey, you want to speculate on it? Have at it. But that's your gambling money. Do you understand me? You never let risk lead to ruin. Have to take a break. Watchdog on Wall Street.com. 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We'll be back.

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3: A preliminary cause of death. I'm Carmen Roberts, Fox News. We're learning what likely killed U.S. Senator Lindsey Graham last night, shocking the nation. The medical examiner's office in D.C. says its preliminary findings show Senator Graham died of a ruptured aorta brought on by a chronic heart disease. Fox's Mark Meredith has more from the White House.
4: We are still awaiting the final cause of death. Those results are pending because of toxicology reports, but it is an incredible turnaround of information, and it certainly shows the amount of interest worldwide that Graham's death is spotlighting. The senator had a huge influence on both domestic and foreign policy. He's remembered as someone who was championing for what he believed in, as well as forging relationships across the aisle. President Trump spoke to Senator Graham only hours before his death. Graham had just returned from overseas. He's at the NATO summit out in Ankara, Turkey, and had meetings with Ukraine's president. Graham, also a longtime outspoken critic of Russia and Iran, is being remembered for his passion in public service.
3: And the Mayo Clinic says ruptured aortas are rare and most likely affect older men. Lawmakers on Capitol Hill are remembering Senator Graham and his impact on American politics. His fellow senator from South Carolina, Tim Scott, tells Fox News.
5: You know, the hole that Lindsey Graham left in the Senate cannot be filled. It will need many of us to step up to the plate and take on the responsibilities that he had from a global perspective.
3: And senators, death is raising questions among Republicans over whether they will be able to pass President Trump's agenda before the November midterm elections. Among those who might be named to take Graham's place in the Senate is South Carolina GOP Congressman Russell Fry. Meantime, Senator Mitch McConnell ends weeks of questions about his health. He says a fall caused the injuries that sent him to the hospital last week, where he developed a mild case of pneumonia. Until today, McConnell had released few details since his June 14th hospitalization. 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

0: by the U.S. Central Command. The U.S. says sea-based and land-based fighter jets, as well as drones and munitions fired from ships, were all used in the attack. The U.S. says the targets included missile, drone sites, naval capabilities, and sites used for surveillance. 140 targets were hit. That latest round of strikes was triggered by Iran firing on another commercial ship crossing the Strait of Hormuz. The ship flagged out of Cyprus was hit. There was a fire on board and damage to the engine room.
1: And that ship is reportedly immobile and a crew member is missing. U.S. CENTCOM says the Strait of Hormuz is open despite Iran's claim otherwise. The IRS offering some help for taxpayers. Fox's Pam Puso reports.
2: The Internal Revenue Service is launching a new process called Automatic Exemption from Penalty, or AEP. Starting this summer, eligible taxpayers with a three-year history of filing and paying taxes on time will automatically receive relief from certain failure to file, failure to pay, and failure to deposit penalties. There's no application to fill out. The IRS will simply determine eligibility and send a notice confirming the relief. The new system begins with eligible 2025 tax returns and 2026 quarterly returns. Pam Puso, Fox News.
1: Cleanup is underway in Philadelphia after powerful microbursts ripped through the region yesterday. Storms brought winds of 70 miles an hour. That's just shy of hurricane strength, knocking down trees, power lines, and damaging buildings. And officials say straight line winds, not a tornado, caused the destruction. I'm Carmen Roberts, and this is Fox News.
3: Where does your generosity to Mercy Ships go? 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To the hopes of a boy. To his dreams of playing soccer. To the hands of a surgeon. The long recovery. Until one day. The joy of finally being part of the team. Where does your generosity go? Wherever Mercy does.
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5: Tonight is looking warm with lows near 70 and mostly clear skies. Tomorrow and Tuesday, expect hot temperatures around the mid-90s with sunny skies. That'll continue into Thursday with temperatures returning to around the mid-80s and a chance of showers Friday. Highs near 80 and lows near 65. That is Look at Your Weather on Triple Talk 102.3 and 103.3 FM, 1270 AM WMKT.
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14: 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We have a very special guest, Louis Bélanger-Martin, and he is the visionary founder of DTI Software, the company that pioneered the in-flight entertainment systems, and the co-founder of W Investments, a private equity firm based in Montreal, Canada, where entrepreneur founders invest in entrepreneurs. In addition, we have the very special Clint Arthur, who is in New York City, joining us from his gorgeous Acapulco estate. So we're glad you could make the trip, Clint.
17: Thank you. Great to be with you.
15: And then we have two amazing entrepreneurs presenting. Matthew Cifelli, physical therapist and founder of Attain Physical Therapy. And he is taking physical therapy where it's needed most. And I think his business model is amazing. I'm not going to talk too much about it because you want to hear it straight from the horse's mouth. And then we have Tanya Taylor, who is a financial coach, author, TEDx speaker, and she has

0: Grow Your Wealth. She is really doing phenomenal things, and I love her story, Rags to Riches. And later on, we'll hear from our friend Alicia Morrissey, a great jazz singer. And we've got Secrets of the Entrepreneurial Mind.
1: Perfect. But before we get to our distinguished guests, it's time for your new business journey. 2 in 5 Americans are thinking about starting a business or are already small business owners. And we like to ask our panel a question that is of relevance to them. So our question this week is going to be, why fear is the secret to entrepreneurial success? Louis?
2: I think fear is... will fuel the ability to pivot, will fuel the ability to think outside of the box. And fear will probably remind you that business is fragile and that you have to adapt to your environment.
1: Matthew?
3: Fear in my business journey, I think, amounts to being held accountable. It kind of pushes you up against the wall in certain situations. And as you continue to grow, you bring more people on your journey, you're held accountable to those people.
1: Right. You don't always know how something's going to turn out, and it's natural to have a little fear around that. Tanya?
4: I like to think of fear as a healthy thing. A lot of times it's looked at as a negative, but when I think about fear, I think it's a thing that's going to drive us to whatever it is that we're trying to achieve, and you turn it into a learning moment, and you use that moment to continue to grow and to continue to move forward.
1: That's great. Well said. Clint?
5: Hey, when I was on the Today Show, Brooke Shields was interviewing me, and she goes, you know, you talk a lot about being comfortable outside of your comfort zone. And I said, life begins where your comfort zone ends. And she said, that sounds scary. And I said, when it's scary is when it's great. In life, you know, if you don't feel the pain, if it doesn't hurt a little bit, the victory is not so sweet.
1: I guess the moral of the story is fear is a motivator. It's an uncomfortable piece, but it's one that we all, as entrepreneurs, live with. Now, on to bigger and better things. And while I find this slightly hard to believe, a recent study by the American Customer Satisfaction Index showed that customer satisfaction across airlines hit an all-time high of 77%, exceeding even pre-pandemic levels. So joining us today is Louis Bélanger-Martin, a man who is likely responsible for 20% of that 77% satisfaction level because he is the co-founder of DTI Software, the company that pioneered the in-flight entertainment systems we now take for granted today. Airlines are incredibly cost-conscious, and they're very concerned about weight. How did you ever convince the airlines to put all of these expensive video screens on the back of airplane seats?
2: It started with my first flight where I had very high expectations, and I was super excited of thinking that I would be flying at 40,000 feet and I would live a moment, I would live something. I was really excited. Little did I knew that my excitement would be basically watching the rear of a seat in front of me.
1: And sort of like watching paint dry, I think, is exactly, nails grow.
2: Exactly. I think nail growing is more exciting than what I had experienced. And so I figured, well, why is this? Why am I bored? Why is just the mere fact that you're boarding an aircraft, there should be a band, there should be a disco ball, there
1: well,
2: should
1: but
2: be...
1: Well, air travel used to be like that. I have pictures of my relatives in the 70s. Sitting in these wide coach class seats, about as big as first class now. They were bright orange. And they have a martini in one hand and a cigarette in the other hand. And they look like they were having a lot of fun.
0: And they're all dressed up, too.
1: Yeah, they were all dressed up.
2: Then the airline went for profit. That's when the experience started going down. And so I took upon myself to bring something new, to bring something to have anyone that would be flying live an experience. And so that's how it started. So to the question, how did I convince airlines? It took 8 years, first of all, to break even. And once I was able to really make the case that flying could be dynamic, flying, you could have a moment where you learn something, where you have something different, where you have something that is so unique that the customer behavior would be, I want to do this again. Therefore, I want to fly again. I want to come back on this aircraft. Then once you convince one, there's 300 airlines out there on the globe that represents the market of in-flight entertainment. So I created that

0: notion that, well, you don't want the other airline's passengers to say, I want to fly on that specific airline. So all the other airlines, every airlines in the world, had something that resembled in-flight entertainment. And so I think that as much as the journey was a difficult one, we talked about fears earlier. I mean, there was a lot of fears when we started the business. The vision has always been crystal clear. The North Star has always been what we wanted to achieve. And it was as simple as we want to make flying fun. We want to make flying something, a unique experience. There's no reason why it shouldn't be.
1: Joining us today is Louis Bélanger-Martin. When did the airlines, though, realize that this was something that they wanted to do? They wanted to go to the extra step, incur the extra cost of putting video screens in seat backs, right? So when did that happen?
0: I think it's a movement. I think it's at some point, if you communicate, so for 8 years, I did seminars, conference, videos. There's not a country I haven't stepped foot on. There's not an airline I haven't spoken to. There's not, and the message was consistent. So for 8 years, is passengers deserve to have something that is in line with what you're doing already, which is phenomenal. You're bringing people up in the air from point A to point B in a record amount of time, let alone supersonic flights and so on. But commercial aviation, passengers should deserve or should expect to have something special, and let's bring it to them. And then with this, there's additional revenues that you may think of, for example, advertising, or there's a lot of ancillary revenues that we open the door. Charging for suitcases was brought as part of a passenger experience. Now, you're not going to like this.
1: No, but I don't like that at all.
0: Of course you're not going to like this. But airlines are for profit. And at the end of the day, is how do you balance the business model so that passengers will find a journey that they want to relive over and over again?
1: Well, yeah. The statistic that we have here, 77% of airline passengers are satisfied with their experience. Does that even seem to ring true to you?
0: Yes.
1: Based on your work?
0: Yes, I mean, yes. So punctuality is one thing outside the aircraft, the lounges, for example, the boarding. There's a lot of thoughts that are being put into when you leave home. How do you want to basically live that journey that once you're coming back home, you will remember that journey hopefully as much as the destination that you've had. And I think airlines have done immense progress. Airports have done immense progress to ease our journey, be it TSA pre, which is something.
1: Pre-check,
0: yeah, the pre-check.
1: Thank heaven for that.
0: Exactly. Right. Yeah. Some airlines will offer you to pick you up at home and drive you to the airport, and at destination, drive you to your destination.
1: Sounds like a great service.
0: Yeah.
1: I know that they have not surveyed me. Yeah. And I know that they have not surveyed me when the plane lands, because usually by the time the plane lands, I'm pretty grumpy. And that would be a bad time for me to fill out a survey questionnaire.
2: We have had some good flights. We've had some flights canceled. We've had some bad flights. But we have had some good flights.
1: Right. If you have kids, having video on the plane is like a godsend,
0: isn't it? It's life-changing.
2: Yeah. Well, I think that you were really prescient with that, because who knew when you started this? What year did they start going on?
0: So the business started in the early 90s, and the wave of what we know today is mid to late 90s that started.
2: So who knew at that time how addicted we would be to screens?
0: Nobody.
2: Right? Nobody.
0: No.
2: So you were really forward-looking. Yeah. So now a kid expects that everywhere.
0: My son is 20 years old, and when he was 3, 4, 5 years old, we would fly. And so we would sit on the aircraft, and if he wouldn't see a TV, he would get off the aircraft. And I would say, Benji, come. We have to fly. He said, no TV, no flight.
2: I know.
1: He's pretty headstrong.
2: Yeah, but everybody expects it now. So, I mean, you really did change flying with that.
0: So we've created an industry that today we take for granted. Yeah.
2: So that was a very entrepreneurial thing to do. And you recognized a gap where either other people hadn't, or they were unsuccessful in filling that gap. They may have tried.
0: There's a fable, there's a French fable that there's a shoe salesman that goes into a country or into a region and nobody wears shoes. And so, there's no market here, so let's move on. I'm more of the opposite. There's a huge market here. If I'm selling shoes and nobody's wearing shoes, then let's convince them the virtue of wearing shoes, that you'll walk longer and that you'll walk in a more comfortable environment and so on and so forth. It took a lot of resilience. It took a lot of perseverance. It took a lot of convincing. It took a lot of

0: conversations and saying, this is what I'm trying to do. Just think about a newspaper. There's only a few, and there's only, you can't have.
1: Right. They used to hand out newspapers.
0: Exactly. So yeah. We created an e-newspaper that you could fly from Montreal to Paris and read the China Morning Post.
1: Yeah.
0: And so for me, international is the globe. And so I've applied this, and that showed to be very successful.
1: Louis Bélanger-Martin, co-founder of DTI Software, the company that pioneered the in-flight entertainment systems we now take for granted today.
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3: 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On Saturday, July 18th in Petoskey's Pennsylvania Park, join the Petoskey Chamber of Commerce as they host the 40th annual Art in the Park. Art in the Park will go on rain or shine, where artists from all over the United States will showcase their work, and passerbys can go through 120 booths from pottery, photography, paintings, and so much more. Art in the Park will run on Saturday, July 18th from 10 a.m. to 5 p.m. And on Sunday, July 19th, join the Emmett County Fairgrounds in Petoskey for the Cruise In Car Show from 10 a.m. to 1. 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
2: And our special guest, Louis Bélanger-Martin. And we have had such an incredible discussion with him so far. He invented those little TVs on the back of airline seats, like we all love him for that. But you have moved into being a private equity.

0: Equity investor. Can you explain what that means?
1: So what it is that you pull different investors. In my case, it's all entrepreneurs that have had a liquidity event. And you're positioning the fund as being one that invests with a purpose, but also with helping other entrepreneurs reach the same goal as what I did, meaning being successful and growing a business that eventually will have a liquidity event. And so that private equity fund, because I think that because of the fact that we're all entrepreneurs, it allows for investment to be meaningful and investment to have probably more chances to be successful, in that we all know the obstacles, we all know the traps, we all know the, or we think we know more, having walked that path before. And so it has shown to be super successful just because of this, is that I've walked a path that was sometimes filled with mines, sometimes filled with walls, sometimes filled with fears, that allowed me to kind of coach or mentor entrepreneurs in careful, because there's a wall behind that curtain. You may not want to go that path or that fast, because it will have a detrimental impact on your business, and so on and so forth. And so, of course, when you do investment, you have to be willing to lose. So you lose some, win some. What we've done over the past decades is that we've won more than we lost. For me, I fall in love with leadership before the business. I think that it's much easier to team up with good leaders that, if the industry is in evolution, or if there's things that need to be corrected, whereas I think too many investors are falling in love with an industry or with a product or with a business in itself, but then the leadership, oh, we'll change the leadership. Stories have taught me it's much harder to change leadership and to find the right people when you invest, rather than we have a very good core, then let's make sure that we can adapt the business to its environment. And I've had more successes in investing in leaders than investing in a business.
2: Louis Bélanger-Martin, the visionary founder of DTI Software, the company that pioneered the in-flight entertainment systems, and the co-founder of W Investments, a private equity firm based in Montreal, Canada, where entrepreneur founders invest in entrepreneurs. Thank you very much for joining us. If our listeners want to get in touch with you for investing or just information, where can they find you?
1: I have a website, winvestments.ca, and my email is very easy, louis@winvestments.ca.
2: Great. Well, thank you so much for joining us. It's been an absolute pleasure.
0: Passage to Profit with Richard and Elizabeth Gearhart.
2: And now it's time for intellectual property news. And Clint has said that he's been looking forward to this for a while.
3: Every time.
2: As you may know, Jack Dorsey, who started X or Twitter when he first started it, and Elon Musk have been corresponding about the future of intellectual property law. So Jack Dorsey said, let's just get rid of intellectual property law. And Elon Musk said, I agree. Now, normally I would not be concerned, but Elon Musk happens to be in a position of power right now. And so when he says stuff like that, I pay attention. So we're here to talk about that. Yes. Elizabeth, what are your thoughts on this?
0: It is terrifying, because Elon could just fire everybody that works on intellectual property in the government tomorrow.
2: He could eliminate patent examiners.
0: Right. They want to be able to use any content that's out there without any repercussions or having to pay anybody.
2: Clint, what are your thoughts?
3: This is another example of how they're just trying to rip off the artists every time.
2: Tanya, what do you think?
4: The next step, I think, is to start thinking about, okay, how are we going to compensate people so that they're incentivized to do the work that they want to continue to do? Because if there's no incentive to be able to do that, then no one's going to want to do anything. And then where are we going to end up?
2: Revolution's great, but we'd all love to see the plan. You know, it's one thing to say, yeah, let's get rid of it, but what are you going to do instead? And I think that was to your point. There's got to be ways to compensate for their efforts. Matthew?
5: There should be protections in place, because to your point, Tanya, people work hard to create. And if there isn't creation, we become stagnant.
2: Speaking of intellectual property, if you have an idea for an invention or idea for a trademark, you can contact us, Gearhart Law, at gearhartlaw.com. 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
6: I'm Deborah Valentine. The U.S. launching additional airstrikes on Iran after Tehran declared the Strait of Hormuz closed until U.S. interference in the region ends. Fox's Lucas Tomlinson is in Tel Aviv. He also says President Trump has responded to Tehran's death threats.
7: President Trump posting a new warning to Iran, saying, quote, 1,000 missiles are locked and loaded and aimed at the Islamic Republic of Iran, with thousands of more to immediately follow should the Iranian government act on its threat, pronounced in many corners of the globe, to assassinate or attempt to assassinate the sitting president of the United States of America. In this case, me.
6: Israel's prime minister says his troops will not be withdrawing from southern Lebanon until any threat from Hezbollah is eliminated. At least two people are reported dead for a hurt after gunfire erupted tonight at a large Latin street festival in Midtown Toronto. 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
9: Tonight is looking warm with lows near 70 and mostly clear skies. Tomorrow and Tuesday, expect hot temperatures around the mid-90s with sunny skies. That'll continue into Thursday with temperatures returning to around the mid-80s and a chance of showers Friday. Highs near 80 and lows near 65. That is Look at Your Weather on Triple Talk, 102.3 and 103.3 FM, 1270 AM, WMKT.
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1: Normally, I would do my segments here, but we had a special guest stroll into New York, and we invited him up to the studio. His name is Clint Arthur. He's a celebrity entrepreneur. We have spoken to him on the show before, and this is a great time to catch up. Welcome, Clint. What are you up to these days?
2: Excited to be with you. I've got a lot of fun stuff going on, including the release of my new novel, More, More, More, which is the first novel ever written about the topic of inflation.
0: But what do you know about inflation? You're a celebrity entrepreneur. You're not an economist, right?
2: Well, I actually do have a degree in economics from the Wharton Business School. So I know
0: a little bit about that.
2: Well, I was really inspired by a conspiracy theory podcast that I was listening to in which the guest talked about his involvement in a plan, organization to destroy the Soviet Union. And my novel takes place in the late 80s and the early 90s. I had this character based somewhat on my own life. It's a story about love, war, and inflation. It is an international espionage thriller is what it is.
1: Oh, okay. Yeah.
0: I'm going to have to get a copy of it.
2: Thank you. It's on Kindle, it's a hardcover, and it's on Audible, too. And I love doing Audibles. And
0: did you read it yourself?
2: I did the performance of the Audible
0: myself.
2: And
0: you get that voice, right? You're getting double the value just by listening to Clint.
1: Excellent.
2: I've listened to a lot of Audibles, like the novels of John D. MacDonald, who is one of the greatest American writers. And the guy who performs those Audibles is really great. And my wife says that I sound just like him. So if you like the John D. MacDonald Audibles, then you'll enjoy More, More, More as an Audible.
1: Well, thank you. That was excellent. Now we are on to our next presenter. Matthew Cifelli is a physical therapist with Attain Physical Therapy. And I'm going to let him talk about how we came up with the idea to do this and how he's doing it.
3: Yes, we're doing rehabilitation services across the spectrum. Nothing groundbreaking, nothing different. It's just how we're packaging it. During my years in academia, and I was exiting grad school, finishing up my doctorate, I'd hear clients of mine always say, why are you spending so much time and money into your academics? PT is a waste of time. It didn't work for me, and I could do the stuff at home by myself. And it was the same thing, rinse and repeat, over and over and over. I said, something's wrong here. And when my time comes, I'm going to move back to New Jersey, and we're going to present a product to the public that's different, that gives them a reason to walk into the clinic. If they are vulnerable, they're in pain, and give them a different approach, a different lens as to what the delivery of care should be. I helped grow and start a practice together with a partner for 9.5 years. We did some amazing things. And then that came to kind of a fixation point in the road where we were thinking different. And I decided to go left. He decided to go right. And I said, you know what? It's time. It's time to break apart and start laying down some bricks in a different direction. So we happened to be on vacation, and the carpet got pulled out from underneath me, so to speak.
0: What was that?
3: It was basically cut from all of our platforms while we were vacationing in Colorado.
1: Well, that's a dirty trick. So you went on vacation and your business partner just decided to eliminate you from the business?
3: Pretty much so.
2: Rule number one. No partners.
1: Oh, my God.
3: So I had this conversation last week, and there's truth to that, but I believe in strength in numbers. We got back from our vacation. We had that incident happen. That was strike number one. Number two, we found out we were pregnant, which we were not expecting that.
0: Oh.
3: So that was number two.
0: That's up the stress a little bit there.
3: And then the concept of Attain came to life, and I said, all right, to respect restrictive covenants, I'm going to go south, way south in Ocean County, and start the practice, which would have been, it was about an hour and a half drive each way every single day I was set to do. Then March 14th of 2020 hit, and that was lockdown day.
1: Yeah. Oh,
3: so fear, the unknown, right? The hardest part at that point in my life was there was no business blueprint for anyone, someone as seasoned as you, Clint, someone with a legal background like yourself. I knew how to grow a healthcare business during normal times where you can go and solicit and market, but I had no blueprint. The biggest hurdle for me was to try and convince someone that I had a product, I had a good vision, and I was able to convince a young executive director in one of the assisted livings down in Shrewsbury who came to me and said, I heard about you. We need something here that is young, hungry, and different. Can you do that? And the answer was yes. So we finally became operational in June of 2020. And then the next hurdle was trying to convince

0: medical practitioners to join my train, so to speak, my train. I say this with a great deal of passion that my first hired employee, Colleen is her name. She was a young occupational therapist. She believed in me. I sold, you know, talk about selling and going in front of all different airlines. I sold the people that I was interviewing my past history of growing a business for 9.5 years. I didn't have a product. I had a concept in my head. So I sold the concept of her and what we were trying to accomplish in staffing. There's a lot of assisted livings and growing these outpatient practices. And in 5 years worth of time, we've grown the practice from just myself, where I was the attorney, I was the accountant, the practitioner, the janitor, everything else. And we are about 85 employees now, and we service across 4 different states throughout the country.
1: And you go into facilities.
0: We go into facilities, and we contract with them to provide physical therapy, occupational therapy, and speech therapy services.
1: And what blew me away when I saw your website, I didn't know that people with Alzheimer's could use physical therapy.
0: Absolutely.
2: And so how does that work?
0: So there's a lot of things that can be done, not so much to completely 180 the degenerative process, to kind of slow down the process as they transition into a different stage in their life.
1: And it's not just that. It's other things in these assisted living places and places where people really need your help. I think that's like a big thing, is you actually go into the facility and you're working with people that a lot of times get ignored, this
0: Absolutely.
1: Kind of stuff, right?
0: Absolutely, yes.
1: Yeah. So you're really helping a lot of people with their lives.
0: And you really become part of the interdisciplinary team between mm-hmm. the primary care physicians, the nursing staff, the families. Mm-hmm. One area that has really allowed us to grow, there was a consistent theme that families didn't know what was going on with their loved one's care. Nursing didn't know what was going on in the delivery of services. It's constant, over and over. And there's some big players in our market, some big private equity-backed rehabilitation companies that are far, far larger than we are. But where we do it better, we put certain systems and operating procedures in place to fine-tune that communication process with nursing. Mm. We talk about IP. We created our own proprietary Attain app mm-hmm. where loved ones can gain access to the Attain Physical Therapy app. Our providers are uploading pictures, videos. They can see that Mr. and Mrs. Smith, their loved one, walked, you know, 50 feet today with close supervision. Those are powerful things mm-hmm. in that process yeah. at that stage in life.
1: I think your business plan is great. I'm a little bit worried that you can't get enough people to work for you because I'm getting older. but how can people get a hold of you? How can they find you?
0: Easiest way is go to our website, www.attain-pt.com. 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
1: Great. Thank you, Matthew.
3: Passage to Profit with Richard and Elizabeth Gerhart.
1: And Tanya Taylor. I watched her TEDx talk from her website. It's on YouTube. It was brilliant. She's a financial coach, author, TEDx speaker, and CEO of Grow Your Wealth. So I want to hear from her how she went from having nothing to having a lot of money and how she's helping other people do it. Welcome, Tanya.
4: Thank you, and thank you for having me. So my story is pretty interesting but straightforward. I grew up in Jamaica, you know, very ambitious parents who taught us that we could be anything. And then I got to 16, graduated high school, and my parents just couldn't afford to do anything further with me educationally because there were 6 of us. So I had an opportunity to come to America. I had like a visa. It was expiring like within a month of me coming. So I was hoping to come here, go to college, and just keep moving. Except when I came here, they were like, oh, you're 16, back to high school you go. We didn't understand the system, so I became undocumented, right? I also didn't have any family here, so I was actually staying with people who my parents kind of begged to have me stay with them. But I realized I had an opportunity that so many people in Jamaica did not have, and so many, and my siblings didn't have, so now everybody was relying on me. I got here and I said, okay. I looked around and it was very different from what I learned in Jamaica. Everybody seemed to have been living a great life when I lived in Jamaica. I come here and everybody is in an apartment, they're working 2 jobs, they have no credit. The usual story of the immigrant. And I said, I want to differentiate myself. I want to go to school, I want to get a career. And I want to be rich. At the time, I didn't know the difference between wealth and riches. I was just like, I want to be rich. And how do I do that? And I literally just started studying. The first person I studied was Sam Walton from Walmart. And I just read his story. You know, it's like, what can I mimic from here? And I was

0: reading books like Think and Grow Rich. I was just reading all of these things. And long story short, I really was deliberate about the goals that I set very young. I'm 16. I'm budgeting. I'm like, I want to have a house by the time I'm this age. I want to graduate college by the time I'm this age. And I just stuck to those things. And by the time I was 25, I had purchased my first home in Brooklyn and was house hacking. So I bought like a multifamily house and I rented parts of it out. And I had become a CPA and just started to think, okay, what's next? And I had worked at Goldman Sachs in undergrad, and the bankers always talked about their portfolio. So I was like, okay, how does this work? I would ask them questions so you can invest in the stock market. I couldn't at the time invest in the stock market. So by myself, because the entry point at that time was high. If you're buying a share of stock, you're paying $39 as the fee. It's not like now where there are no fees. So I gathered a group of friends and I said, let's start a stock market investment club. And so we co-founded that club. I ran that club for 6.5 years and I just continued to invest. And I started to set just more lofty goals. You know, I want to have $1 million by the time I get to this age. I want to leave corporate America. And I really want to start to have wealth and to raise my children a different way. And I was able to do all of that. In addition to that, I started a children's financial education club as well, just to teach them how to build wealth. But I got to 45 right during COVID. And I was in transition to start my financial coaching business. And the reason why I was doing that was because when I looked around me, whether it's my friends that's making multiple six figure or just the regular people in my community, they had no financial knowledge. And I had gained so much financial knowledge and I felt like I wanted to give back and I wanted to do this. So I decided that I'm going to start this financial coaching business. I had done it on my own, just like teaching people in the community. And in the process of starting that business, in the process of this investment bank calling me and saying, hey, I want you to head up this department for me, it was the dream job that I had. I was like, when I leave corporate, this is the job I want. Except I had a car accident and everything. And my whole life just completely got thrown off course. So when you talk about PT, like, this is what we need. I'm not even kidding. Like, I have gone through so much in the past 5 years, just like recovering from the accident and just the process of going through it. But I always say, when something happens to you, it's redirection, right? So one of the things that I've made my mission now is to not just teach personal finance, but to really talk to people about long-term care disability. The statistics is very jarring, whether you're a business owner or you work for an employer, where 1 in 4 Americans are going to become disabled before they're 65, starting at the age of 20. Your employer does not provide you with long-term disability benefits that covers your income. It generally only covers about 60% of your income. And if you are self-employed and you don't have long-term disability insurance, you may have business insurance, but if you don't have long-term disability insurance, your income dries out. So I ended up writing a book about it, where I talked about just my whole journey and how people can protect themselves from long-term disability if they were to suffer a disabling event. And that's what my tech talk was about.
1: What's the name of the book?
0: The book is called Limitations to Limitless, and it's on Amazon.
1: Limitations to Limitless.
0: Yes.
1: On Amazon.
0: Yes.
1: By Tanya Taylor.
0: Yes.
2: So is disability insurance expensive? I mean, how does that rate compared to life insurance or other type of insurances?
0: It is really not super expensive. It just really depends on, you know, how much you need. So for someone who works in an organization, a lot of times they'll cover up to 60% of their income. Most people don't even realize that. So you're paying, they will only cover like 35%, because they don't want you to have full coverage. They think you won't go back to work if you have full coverage.
1: Right.
0: Every person's situation is going to be different. We talk a lot about generating other sources of income, but to start out, it's going to really vary by each person and what their passion is. Like, mine is travel. It's expensive. Somebody else's might be something completely different that's not as expensive.
1: Well, that sounds like a great plan. But how do people find you?
0: So my website is www.growyourwealth10x.com. And all my social medias are on that. So once you get there, you can find me on all my other platforms.
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1: You are listening to the Passage to Profit Show and our special guest, Louis Ballinger-Martin. We have had the most incredible show. We have such smart people on here. Clint Arthur showed up out of the blue. Tanya Taylor. We had Matthew Cifelli. And now they are going to spill their secrets. It is time for Secrets of the Entrepreneurial Mind. So, Louis, I'm starting with you. What is a secret you can share?
2: It won't be a secret anymore if I share. One of the secret of my journey, my success, was that I did not always listen to everyone. I think sometimes it's better to pause or stop or reflect. But in my case, I just carried on. If anyone out there who is an entrepreneur or feels or believes they are entrepreneur, just listen to your guts, listen to your inner voice. And a lot of people out there will try to stop you. And I'm happy that I listen to myself.
1: Yeah, you're right. And I get mad at those people and tell them I don't want that negativity in my brain.
2: No, totally.
1: Yeah. So, yeah, Matthew, absolutely. What is your secret?
3: For me, it's be relentless. I have a mission. I'm on this journey and I have a quest to accomplish great things in life. And when you're driving north or south on the turnpike, look up on the billboard. You'll see my face up there one day. And that day hasn't come yet. I've been in magazines. I've been in other different pieces of marketing material. But be relentless.
1: I love that. Yeah. Tanya Taylor.
4: I would say get out of your own way. There is so much that goes on in our head. And a lot of times we tend to want to listen to it. And in those moments when we're starting to listen to it, that's when we got to go like, what am I doing? I can do this. And I think that if you do that, along with being strategic and setting your goals and knowing that this is where I want to be, this is how I want to get there. You don't always have to know how you want to get there either. And if you know where you want to go and you have an idea of the path, even if you get knocked down, get out of your own way. You get up, you pick yourself up and you redirect if you need to, but you keep moving, but you never give up. That's not an option.
1: Okay, Clint, are you ready to spill a secret?
5: Yeah, because in my book, which was nominated for the Pulitzer Prize, Wisdom of the Men, I talked about how I went from being a taxi driver to working with international superstars and five presidents of the United States. And some of the superstars that I worked with included Martha Stewart. She said, when I was a little girl, my daddy told me I could do anything, and I believed him. And then I worked with General Russell Honoré when I had an event at West Point. And he was the man who evacuated New Orleans after Hurricane Katrina. And he said, all the opportunities on the other side of impossible. And I have found over and over, I've had some major obstacles in my way. Nothing was impossible. The real secret is that impossible is a barrier that they put up. But nothing is impossible. Everything is possible.
1: Well, mine is a little more down in the weeds, a little less philosophical, but I'm telling you guys, you got to know about AI. And if you want to get everything done twice as fast, 10 times faster than you're doing it now, AI is your friend. I know there are a lot of ethical considerations that are bad about AI, but whether you use it or not, you've got to know about it because it's here and it's not going away. It's kind of fun, but don't get addicted.
6: Yeah. Right, just type ChatGPT into your browser and ask it a question and see what happens.
1: Yeah.
6: Passage to Profit is a nationally syndicated radio show appearing in 38 markets across the United States. 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
3: That's what we all want.
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7: Learning what killed Lindsey Graham. I'm Roger Stern, Fox News. The medical examiner's office in D.C. says its preliminary findings indicate that U.S. Senator Lindsey Graham died from an aorta rupture stemming from a hardening of the arteries. He was 71. His death shocked the nation, and President Trump, who called Graham a friend. Fox's Alex Hogan reporting from the White House.
8: Flags here at the White House have been lowered to half staff, and President Trump posted on Truth Social saying to honor the life of Senator Lindsey Graham, he is ordering that all American flags across the country be lowered to half staff until Saturday. President Trump also says he spoke to Senator Lindsey Graham just last night. The senator's office shared the news early this morning of his death, citing a brief and sudden illness. The Wall Street Journal reporting that emergency responders were dispatched to Graham's home last night and performed CPR on an individual suffering from cardiac arrest.
7: Fox's Chad Pergram in D.C. reports on what members of Congress are saying about Senator Graham's passing.
9: Several said it was Graham's wit which made him effective, even during epic political and policy battles. Republican South Carolina Representative Russell Fry noted that it was the tenacity of Graham which saved the confirmation of Supreme Court Justice Brett Kavanaugh in the fall of 2018. Christine Blasey Ford accused Kavanaugh of sexual assault.
10: One of the most authentically funny people that you'll meet. I mean, this is the man who resurrected the career of Kavanaugh and put him on the Supreme Court.
9: Now, Fry is one name mentioned as a possible Graham successor. GOP South Carolina Representative Joe Wilson says he will stay in the House protecting the slim Republican majority.
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13: That heat's going to be out there for one more day.
14: Temperatures being 30 degrees above average.
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7: Senator Mitch McConnell says it was a fall that led to his hospitalization last month, ending weeks of speculation about his health. The 84-year-old Republican from Kentucky says he also developed a mild case of pneumonia and is now recovering at a rehabilitation center while continuing to work on